0: conflict. That's not constructive. But our tariffs are necessary to protect our workers, protect our companies, and our communities.
1: Lindsay Clancy's attorney Kevin Reddington said he's hopeful for an agreement between the defense and the district attorney after Clancy's trial ended in a hung jury. ABC's Aaron Katursky.
2: 11 jurors were convinced Clancy was in the throes of postpartum psychosis and not criminally responsible. In an ABC News exclusive, Clancy's attorney Kevin Reddington telling us he understands the emotion on both sides.
3: It's easier to say she's evil and throw her in jail and walk away, but she's not evil.
2: Reddington is now calling on President Trump to grant Lindsey Clancy a pardon.
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9: Why is the GOP having a midterm convention? Why would they get together in Dallas now? It's September 8th as we're doing the interview, and not wait until the middle of September, the end of September, the beginning of October. Many say because of early voting, but I don't know. I mean, is this going to really charge anybody up? I think that it's got to be more than just a Trump convention. We're going to be joined by Kay Hill again. Here's part two now, my special interview with Kay. So, Kay, what about that? They're doing a convention now in Dallas. This is sort of out of the blue. A few weeks ago, hey, let's do a midterm convention for the Republican Party like we've never done. As we've already talked about, you don't have the young voice, the guy who had that connection to the youth vote in Charlie Kirk. If they make this a Trump convention, as much as I think he thinks that will help, and it might help a little bit, it wouldn't be as effective as if you had younger voices, more diverse voices, people who said, here's why being a conservative is right, here's what they're doing for you, here's why they believe in the Constitution. I think maybe it could be effective. I fear this is not going to help much. What do you think about it?
10: I think it could help if they get the messaging and media out. And I think that's going to be the biggest thing, right? Because

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2: Stay connected. As well, we've got a lot coming your way as far as the anniversary of the death of Charlie Kirk. Also commemorate the anniversary of 9/11. Keep it here all week. The Joe Pags Show. That's Sam. That is Polo. I am Joe. See you later. Bye.
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6: Hey, it's Trey here from my friends over at Here in Texas, people that really changed my life and added to the quality of my life. 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
8: From ABC News, I'm Dave Packer. Key primaries in New Hampshire tonight. ABC News projects former U.S. Senator John Sununu will win the Republican primary for U.S. Senate. Sununu running down his wish list for reform.
9: Let's start with term limits. No more career politicians.
8: Other projected winners in the Granite State tonight, Congressman Chris Pappas wins the Democratic primary for U.S. Senate, and incumbent Governor Kelly Ayotte wins the Republican primary for governor. A Florida family says they had to rely on themselves to recover the bodies of four relatives killed at sea in a plane crash off the Bahamas early Monday. ABC's Gio Benitez.
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10: Family members racing out in their own boats and sending out a desperate plea.
12: We're asking for everyone out there to please help, whether it's by plane, by boat, any signs that you've noticed.
10: Hours later, the family releasing a statement saying they had recovered all four family members' bodies themselves, writing, "Our relatives had to bring them aboard their own vessels."
8: Canada's tariffs on a slew of U.S. imports began today. The tariffs in response to ones imposed by President Trump. Canadian Prime Minister Mark Carney said Canada had to pivot so Canadian workers can be protected.
13: That pivot will come at a cost. There's always a cost to action, but it doesn't come close to the cost of standing still. This is about who we are as Canadians. It's about our livelihoods and the country we leave to our kids.
8: A manhunt in France after another museum heist, this time a handful of Renoir paintings. ABC's Tom Sophie Borridge.
14: According to the local mayor, the local municipal police were on the scene within 5 minutes of the robbery beginning. And it's believed that that led when the robbers tried to flee through the gardens of the museum, that led them to drop

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3: Hey, welcome back to the Lars Larson Show. It's a pleasure to be with you, and I hope you all had a wonderful Labor Day weekend. I always celebrate Labor Day by reminding people that you should live in a right-to-work state where you don't have to be forced to join a union to be able to work at a job. I wanted to talk about Labor Day, though, because this will be the last Labor Day before AI takes over, if you believe the doom and gloomsayers out there. Robert Bork Jr. is the president of the Antitrust Education Project and co-author of The New Paradox. Mr. Bork, thank you very much for joining us, and I admired your dad.
4: Well, thank you very much. I appreciate that.
3: I never got a chance to meet him or talk to him, but I admired him from a distance and didn't like the way that he was treated. So tell me what we should actually expect about AI. Is the promise that AI is going to come and take everybody's paycheck, is that being oversold just a bit?
4: I think it is. The question is whether artificial intelligence will make human labor obsolete. And that was why I wrote this piece. I just was thinking about Labor Day and what does it mean to have Labor Day anymore? And, you know, so we've just, did we meaningful Labor Days? And I think not. AI is going to eliminate some jobs. It's going to disrupt others. But it'll also make workers more productive and lower the cost of starting new businesses and create jobs that we can't even begin to think what they are yet. So I would just say I would take this displacement concern seriously, but I wouldn't succumb to technological panic.
3: Let's hope not, because, I mean, do you remember when Barack Obama, I think, infamously said, well, you know what happened to all the teller jobs after the ATMs came in, the automated teller machines, and there were a couple of economists who looked at it and said, yeah, we ended up with more employees at banks, not fewer, and Obama was completely wrong about it, that ATMs did not displace all those tellers, even though that was exactly what they were aimed at replacing, was tellers, and they did serve a function. They clearly serve a function today, but they actually gave the banks the chance to employ more people, not fewer, right?
4: Yeah. I mean, every major technological advance has been accused of destroying work. You know, mechanized farming displaced millions of ag workers, and industrial machinery eliminated factory jobs. Computers wiped out typists, and switchboard operators actually didn't really wipe out typists. I think I type more now than I did before. But
3: I know.
4: I mean, the mistake is assuming that there's a fixed amount of work. You know, it's a zero-sum game, and that's just not true. AI usually replaces tasks, not entire workers. So, the buggy guy may disappear as he did or she did. Now my car mechanic can diagnose even more complicated problems faster using these computers they have at the shop, and AI is making them even better. And a lawyer who reviews documents in hours instead of days is, you know, has more time to take smaller cases that were previously too expensive. There's just so many ways, I think, and you know, I'm not trying to shill for AI. I just think we get always wound up thinking the sky's going to fall when, in fact, something new and better is on the horizon.
3: I'm talking to

0: 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After COVID, are we ready for the next outbreak from the Chinese communists? We'll talk about that coming up next. 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
0: Hey, welcome back to the Lars Larson Show. It's a pleasure to be with you. Well, there's a brand new tick-borne virus that has emerged in China that has no specific antiviral treatment. So after COVID, are we ready for the next kind of outbreak? I thought we'd check in with Dr. Sharon Nachman, who's chief of pediatric infectious diseases at Stony Brook Children's Hospital. Dr. Nachman, welcome to the program.
20: Thank you. I'm happy to be here.
0: So what do we know about this tick-borne virus?
20: So the first is this tick-borne virus is carried by the Asian longhorn tick. We don't have that tick here in the United States. It's really restricted to China. While that's important, it's really important for us to recognize that ticks carry many viruses. And the more we learn about them, the more we're going to be able to understand how people do and develop plans to help people stay healthy.
0: Okay, but we don't have a plan right now, but do we have a legitimate concern if this type of tick just simply doesn't appear in the United States? Can we count on it not appearing for the foreseeable future?
20: As you know, not only do people travel on planes, but so do pathogens, ticks, mosquitoes, and other animals. So certainly it's something for us to think about. However, the habitat for this tick is really not the United States. So while one or two may travel here, it is really unlikely that they'll be happy settling here. It's more important for us to understand a little bit more about this virus, because if you are traveling to areas such as China, you may get infected, come back with symptoms, and it would be important for us to recognize where you've been in order to make the right diagnosis.
0: Now, let me ask you something, doctor, and help me. Forgive me if I sound like a dummy, because I don't want to be a dummy. But if somebody went to China and they get exposed and a tick bites them there and they get the virus and they bring it back, if they are then, what, bitten here by another tick, could that move the virus to this country?
20: No, it is not possible for some human to get a tick bite and get that tick infected with that virus. While we do think very carefully about can there be any human-to-human transmission, it does not appear to be in any way common at this point. And certainly the ticks that we have in the U.S. are not going to get infected when they bite you and you are harboring that virus. More often than not, we're sort of the end of the line for these viruses.
0: So in other words, the virus gets into one person who gets infected, but can't really jump to another person and can't jump back to the tick. So it's just in that person. How bad is this?
20: This is quite a significant and serious infection. It's associated with low platelet counts, meaning those patients have bleeding, high fevers, fatigue, and even gastrointestinal issues. What they found is those patients that had this virus had about a 10 to 30% mortality.
0: Wow.
20: And of much more higher worry is those patients that got infected with this virus, this Asian longhorn tick virus, that were also infected with something called Davy bandavirus or DBV, had an even higher mortality. Lessons learned, if you're going to go to an area that has ticks, think about where you're going, what you're wearing, and how best to protect yourself.
0: And do we have to fumigate everybody who comes back from China to get rid of this?
20: I don't think we have to fumigate them, but we certainly have to be careful to make sure their clothing is laundered, that there's no ticks harbored in their clothing, and that they themselves are protected while they're in China.
0: Dr. Nachman, is there anything else? I've asked some goofy questions, but I'm curious. Is there anything else you think my audience should know about this?
20: I think it's important to recognize that wherever you travel, there are different pathogens than you would see in the United States. So being a smart traveler is always important. Think about where you're going. Talk to your doctor. Do you need a special vaccine or need special medications to take with you to prevent an illness, such as malaria? Or do you need a follow-up visit? If you come home and you have fever and fatigue, tell your doctor where you've been and how long you've been there, because all of that information will be important to get you healthy again.
0: Well, Dr. Nachman, I used to have a nice young lady who was my doctor at the time, and it was before 9/11 or before COVID, and I was going overseas, and I took all of her advice. I got rechecked for things that I wasn't sure I was still, you know, measles and things like that, and I also took a bunch of other things which I have written down somewhere. I think dengue was one of them, but we managed to cover all the bases, and I satisfied my doctor. She was happy with how I went, and she was happy with how I came back, and I didn't get anything.
20: And that's really important, and we recommend to families, especially those who are traveling with children or someone who has other medical conditions, be smart about where you're going. Take precautions. Take the right vaccines and medications you need to prevent illness, and certainly follow up when you come back if you're not feeling well.
0: You bet. Dr. Nachman, thank you very much. We appreciate the time.
20: All right. Take care.
0: Thank you, ma'am. That is Dr. Sharon Nachman. She is the Chief of Pediatric Infectious Diseases at Stony Brook Children's Hospital. To your calls, let's start with Debbie in Idaho, listening on the great KIDO, home of Kevin Miller. Debbie, what's on your mind today?
1: Well, I was just wanted to comment on the Lindsey Clancy trial.
0: Okay.
1: Let's say Lindsey Clancy and husband hired a young mother to provide care for their children. She has the same medical problems as Lindsay. She murders their three children. Mm-hmm. Would we and Lindsay feel acquittal appropriate? Or is it because Lindsay is their mother, does she have the right to rob them of a life?
0: I think there are people, and I want to say this the right way, Debbie, I think there are people on the left who think that any mother has the right to abort their baby before and even for a time after the birth of that child. I think that's insane, but I know there are people on the left who believe that. Dr. Ralph Northam, who used to be governor of Virginia, believed that you could kill a child after the child was born. I don't agree with that, but that's the kind of insanity you get from people on the left. And I don't know that you could hire a young lady to care for the children who would have the same problems as mom, because mom had postpartum depression, unless that young lady had just given birth to a child, right?
1: Right, and that's why I said a young mother, you know, could have that same, those same problems, same medical problems. Would it be excused in her case like it is in Lindsay's?
0: I don't think so. Do you?
1: I don't think so either.
0: Well, and
1: I don't
0: what's
1: think
0: very
1: so. I think they'd be sending her up either to a mental institution for life or convicting her of murder.
0: I agree. Why do you think the nine women on the jury were so willing and even, as they said, excited to acquit Lindsay Clancy? Why?
1: Well, because there's something wrong with them. In my view, there's something wrong with somebody who would feel excited about her acquittal.
0: Yeah, see, that's the thing I couldn't get past, Debbie. When I saw those comments today, and they said, we were excited to acquit her, I thought, I can imagine saying we felt duty-bound that the law required us to acquit her. But being excited about excusing a mother for the murder of her own children, I thought was absolutely crazy. And I hope that when they retry this case, I hope you get a sensible jury that's not made up of people who want to acquit a mother who would kill her own children. Debbie, thanks for the call from Idaho. Thanks for listening on KIDO. 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
26: From ABC News, I'm Dave Packer. Getting more insight into what led to a mistrial in the Lindsey Clancy murder case in Massachusetts, ABC's Aaron Katursky.
27: We're hearing from members of that jury, including the foreperson who told NBC 10 Boston the lone holdout voiced his doubts about Clancy's guilt, but voted to convict her of murdering her children anyway.
28: He had reasonable doubt. He admitted he had reasonable doubt. And then he said, but I'm still not going to say that she's not guilty by reason of insanity.
27: 11 jurors were convinced Clancy was in the throes of postpartum psychosis and not criminally responsible.
26: Federal investigators say tomorrow they plan to interview the two crew members from Sunday's deadly cargo plane crash in Miami that killed five people on the ground. NTSB investigator Shi-Hoon Shin.
29: With the cockpit voice recorder, while we have that data, crew accounts and crew interviews will help fill in some of the blanks for us that the crew remembers in terms of actions that they might have done but not verbalized.
26: As the trade war escalates, the U.S. to ban the import of some dairy products and motorcycles from Canada, along with most alcoholic beverages. This after new Canadian retaliatory tariffs on $20 billion in U.S. imports. Prime Minister Mark Carney.
30: I don't believe in escalating the conflict. That's not constructive. But our tariffs are necessary to protect our workers, protect our companies, and our communities.
26: CENTCOM confirms it attacked five Iranian tankers in response to attempted missile attacks on a U.S. Navy warship. And tonight, a U.S. official says a missile attack carried out by Iran toward Jordan was, quote, ineffective. 9/11 families gathered outside the Saudi consulate today demanding accountability ahead of the 25th anniversary of the terror attacks. 9/11 Justice President Brett Eagleston.
31: We are outraged that we even have to be here 25 years later demanding truth, justice, and accountability.
26: You're listening to ABC News.
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26: 25 years later, and we're still learning more about the 9/11 attacks.
3: As New York prepares to mark 25 years since the World Trade Center attacks, Mayor Zoran Mamdani's administration is releasing 170,000 documents. They include air quality reports, contamination data, and correspondence between city officials discussing how hazardous the air was around Ground Zero in the weeks and months after the towers fell. The mayor says it had an enormous human cost.
4: Close to 25 years later, more people have died from 9/11-related illnesses than were killed on the day itself.
3: Mike Dubosky, ABC News.
26: Airport security has been tight since 2001, but the TSA is making changes with a program called Gateside.
5: TSA Administrator David Cummins says they're rolling out Gateside because they've been listening to customers.
6: So our customers have been asking, hey, why can't we accompany our elderly family member through a security checkpoint? Why can't we greet our teenage son when they get off their plane?
5: The program is currently at 13 airports, but Cummins said,
6: we're excited about the potential to roll it out to all 430 airports over the coming year.
5: Claire McMichael, ABC News.
26: It's stadium clock versus TV clock. And now the Mid-American Conference has appealed the outcome of the Michigan-Western Michigan game, asking the NCAA and college football playoff administrators to recognize the Broncos as the actual winner of this past weekend's match. Dave Packer, ABC News.
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8: That's just dumb. 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
9: On the site?
8: Kind of guess, you know, just.
9: I want to just thank my people. I took a lot of my. I was building a big building in New York, and I took the whole crew down there right after this happened, and they had no hesitation. Everybody went down with me. We went down as a big group of people. Wasn't too much we could do, I'll be honest. It was raw. Nobody's seen anything like it ever. We had other buildings. The United States Steel Building was creaking, really creaking. Now, we thought it was going to fall down. The truth is it creaked a lot. It creaked. It still creaks. But it never came down. And I'll never forget, two firemen. We thought it was coming down on top of us, and two firemen, big, strong guys, and I'm not the smallest guy in the world, they grabbed me under the arm and said, got to get out of here. And they literally lifted me up. This is not easy to do. I'm big. They lifted me up and they started running with me. I said, fellas, I can run myself. But they were amazing, but they thought it was coming down. It didn't come down, U.S. Steel.
8: So POTUS, he's speaking at an event right now, because we're leading up to the observance of 9/11. I don't like saying anniversary because is right. Am I just being weird about it? I don't like saying anniversary because it almost sounds like anniversary is what you do for something that's like a happy thing, right? Yeah. And this obviously is not that. It's, you know, it's the observance of 9/11. And I got to be honest with you, the stuff, because every single day I get a headline about, we have headlines about Mamdani. And he's turning this, the regular observance that New Yorkers do. And it's the victims' families, by the way. It's people who lost their dads, their moms, their siblings, their sons, their daughters. It's the families of all of these people who are the ones out there saying, can Mamdani please, because of all of this stuff that has happened, can he just not show up? Can we not do this? Is it possible? And he's saying, no, I'm absolutely going to be there. He's saying he's absolutely going to be there. The families, the 9/11 families, have repeatedly said, you're not going to stand with us when we're here at this monument. You're not going to stand here with us as we read the names of our loved ones after everything that you have done and that you have said, and that you have excused. I don't know if you guys saw, but you know, we had an extended weekend, by the way. And he was signing some legislation, gave the pen to this guy who is associated with that 9/11, you know, the Holy Land Foundation trial. We'll talk about it. People were up in arms about it, rightfully so. I mean, it's understandable why the families don't want everybody, they don't want him there, right? And he is just, I feel like he's making it about himself and not the families of the victims. It should be about that. It should be about the people that we lost. And he's taking it and making it about himself. Because if you criticize him and you say, well, maybe it's in bad taste, considering the guy hosted terrorist sympathizers at Gracie Mansion. Maybe it's bad taste for him to stand shoulder to shoulder with these families at the 9/11 observation, the ceremony that we have every year. And he's just not hearing it. Unbelievable. Welcome to the radio program. Dana Lash with you. We are at the top of this first hour of the program. And of course, we're going to get into there's a lot to unpack to get you set up for the week. But I this is enraging to me because I read another story where families were asking, please, Ma'am Donnie, don't. Can we not do this? Can you not show up at this event? But he's making it about himself because apparently it's all about him. Apparently it's all about him. So I feel bad for them because what else are they going to do? It's going to, because they people, Mamdani supporters say, well, it's Islamophobia. I swear to you, it's Islamophobia. So we'll see how this unfolds. I just hate the idea of here it's 9/11, we have to actually have this argument about how it's in poor taste. Someone asked also, when did Mamdani ever go to a 9/11 event or any other kind of ceremony? I don't remember, Kane, you don't have any stories of that? I mean, I did a cursory look-see before we came on air. Didn't see anything.
0: I'm looking now.
8: Nothing, yeah.
0: Nothing.
8: It's just wild. I like this. This is Cut 11. This is Mark Wayne Mullen. Because I've seen Democrats even say, and I don't think it's Democrats. I think people are just not I liked his sentiment. Listen to this. This is cut 11.
1: I'm not a big anniversary person, Brian, and to be honest with you, 9/11 isn't a day that I just love to celebrate because some people do celebrate the success that American has. For me, it puts kind of a bad taste in my mouth, and I think it does to a lot of other people. But I

0: to be in this position today, Brian, as the Secretary of Homeland, it does hit home even harder. Because back then when I was wanting to get in the fight, because of President Trump today, he's put me in the fight. And that's what I say, that's why I say every single day, I love this mission. I couldn't have a greater mission than be able to be the Secretary of Homeland and work with so many patriots that are solely focused on one thing, and is protecting our homeland every single day.
1: Well, that was a nice answer, but he's right.
0: Very,
1: I mean, it's definitely, I mean, it's not a celebratory thing, and we'll talk obviously about a lot more about this coming up on 9/11, which is this Friday, but it's always a very weird time. And then, of course, you have Benghazi. Don't forget about Benghazi, which happened not many years after. The other thing that happened over the weekend, and we're going to, I'm trying to figure out how the best way to unpack this so you're not overwhelmed, because I am prepared to look at historical analysis, and we're going to go and look at a lot of things as it pertains to this issue of big government, right? And the issue of big Republican spending. So over the weekend, there was a proposal. Now, let me put it in context. It's a proposal that is being introduced by the Trump administration, and that's supposed to be introduced by the Trump administration. Some say it's under the direction of the VP. But essentially, it is a proposal to expand an entitlement, to expand welfare, to include subsidies, literally payments, to mothers who stay home with their kids. And it is an expansion, and I'm going to explain why all of the people who say that it's not spending any more money are wrong. It is a program that has a 400,000 plus wait list. It's already insolvent. How do you make it work? You got to give it more money. That's what they're not telling you. It is being promoted by what we've discussed before, the post-liberal, which is really a post-conservative faction of the GOP. It is the compassionate conservative, big Republicanism from the late 90s, early aughts, that has reared its head again within the Republican Party. And they want to call themselves the real conservatives, which is actually kind of asinine, but we'll talk about it. Now, as I explained last week in detail, and you can go back and if you want to go and read up on the, or listen up or catch up, I explained the difference in all the terminology. It's just a bunch of gobbledygook. But ultimately, what you need to know is you have classical liberalism, which was what Alexis de Tocqueville studied when he came to the United States. He wrote Democracy in America. He was mystified as to why the French Revolution ended up in a dictatorship and then a monarchy again. And the American Revolution was so successful, and there were a number of variables that contributed to that. And so one of the things that Tocqueville did is examine that. He wrote a great book, I mean, several things. I think it should be a required reading for anyone in America, honestly. But his whole point was that with the Republic, and this style of government, the republic is founded and situated around the individual. Freedom is paramount. Whereas these individuals, they call themselves post-liberal. Now, not liberal in the sense that you're talking about leftists. The leftists took that word and tried to make it their own, and then Reagan poisoned it for them, so they started using progressive. But when they say post-liberal, they're arguing that they're post-classical liberal. These are people who believe that the government should not be a neutral observer in day-to-day life or in business affairs. They think the government should be an active participant. They're fine with nationalizing parts of industries. They're fine with things like TARP. They're fine with things like Too Big to Fail. They were fine with things like No Child Left Behind, because they view government involvement. Why not? They think that it's more virtuous, that it's virtuous to be able to expand and use the government if you have an R after your name. But what they don't realize is that absolute power corrupts absolutely, and it doesn't matter the affiliation behind your name when you go vote. It doesn't matter. It's still big government. It's the very thing that the Tea Party fought. So I disagree with them when they call themselves post-liberals, meaning post-classical liberal. They're really post-conservative. They're trying to, they think conservatism, which has never been tried because Republicans have never had the balls to do it. And to be quite honest, there are not enough voters out there who want to give up their entitlements. And I'm not talking about Social Security, because that's your money that should be refunded, but that's a whole other point. They're talking about post-conservative, post-America, really, because they buy into this whole multipolarity thing. It is a big deal. This is a huge faction in the GOP. The woke Reich is part of it. They're the agitators for these post-conservative, post-American faction within the GOP. So it's from this faction that this proposal has originated. And before we go to break, I will ask you this. We've tried this before. It's called welfare. And would you guys say that it's been successful? Yeah, think about that, because we've got headlines on the way. We're going to return to this topic as we move. The folks who help make the program possible, it's our friends over at Alliance Defending Freedom. Alliance Defending Freedom is really the organization that's been on the tip of the spear for so many of these incredibly important cultural touch points, I would say. You remember Jack Phillips, the baker in California, who for over a decade the left tried to break? Alliance Defending Freedom defended him. Or what about Baronel Stutzman, the florist up in the northwest, Pacific Northwest, who, same thing, the Alphabet Mafia went after her flower, her floral business that has been owned for like 2 to 3 generations. They went after her. Alliance Defending Freedom defended her. They also scored major landmark free speech victory at the Supreme Court on behalf of a Christian counselor. They are right there fighting some of the biggest cultural and legal battles that are happening. They're working to protect women's sports through legislation. They're there in courtrooms and they're there in state houses. It's not about winning one case or one election. It's about defending our rights. But ADF relies on the generosity of people like you to continue funding it. They have to travel. 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
15: And now, all of the news you would probably miss. It's time for Dana's Quick Five.
1: All right, so first up, all flights were grounded earlier in the UK due to an air traffic control glitch. I can't even imagine how horrific that is. That's at Heathrow. So all flights were grounded across Britain. And hundreds canceled around their country. It was at least, I think it's been lifted. It affected London, Manchester, East Midlands, Birmingham, Belfast City, everything. So, you know, if you had an international flight and anything was connecting through there, you were delayed or not, or canceled outright. And Miami's airport was also evacuated earlier. Panic as passengers and staff were rushed from Terminal D. It was a suspected bomb threat. They were instructed to evacuate. They had the whole squad come in and investigate. They said it was a suspicious item on Concourse D. A dog alerted authorities, and they went through, were checking it. They said apparently they, cleared it and reopened everything, but that was, there was complete panic for a little bit there. Let's see, for lung disease patients, they say laughter could actually be the best medicine. There's a new study out saying that laughter actually really is good medicine for some people. Like for COPD and other things like that, it triggers a whole bunch of stuff, like hormone release, all of this, and it actually is very beneficial to the body. I think that's pretty much with anything, though, right? I don't think it's like, I think that's pretty much anything. Also, science cannot deny that in the existence of an intelligent creator. Clues in human DNA have proven life. Now, according to a growing number of scientists, life has an intelligent creator. Well, this is obvious to anybody that likes biblical history, scripture, and also science. Very obvious. Trump suggests New Mexico be renamed New America. He's just going to rename everything New America. I mean, I've got some ideas, you know, for different state names that we could do, you know, but I don't know about that. New America? No, not New America. Maybe not New Mexico. I don't know. It's kind of a flex as it is by itself, right? No, that's Mexico. This is New Mexico, and we have it. But New Mexico said, yeah, the name isn't up for debate. We're not doing that. They said, absolutely. the Mexico governor ripped POTUS's suggestion and said there's no way that this is happening. We're not doing it. In a new story, this is coming from The Hill. I can't believe this is actually debate. This is so stupid. Because he's really trolling. It's gun control governor Michelle Grisham. She slammed POTUS's post where he shared the map showing her state renamed as New Mexico. And she's like, it's not up for debate. This is our name. Nothing's changing. She stopped banning guns long enough to, I guess, address this. So coming up, taxes, your money. 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
17: Federal investigators say tomorrow they plan to interview the two crew members from Sunday's deadly cargo plane crash in Miami that killed five people on the ground. NTSB investigator Chi-Hoon Shin.
18: With the cockpit voice recorder, while we have that data, crew accounts and crew interviews will help fill in some of the blanks for us that the crew remembers in terms of actions that they might have done but not verbalized.
17: As the trade war escalates, the U.S. to ban the import of some dairy products and motorcycles from Canada, along with most alcoholic beverages. This after new Canadian retaliatory tariffs on $20 billion in U.S. imports. CENTCOM confirms it attacked five Iranian tankers in response to attempted missile attacks on a U.S. Navy warship. And tonight, a U.S. official said a missile attack carried out by Iran toward Jordan was ineffective. Apple expected to unveil its first ever foldable iPhone tomorrow. First major design in nearly 20 years. This is ABC News.
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4: I'm going to go to Texas and work for Ken Paxton, who's a great guy. I mean, so Ken Paxton, you might not like the way he dresses. And I say this, it's so insulting to him, but I might as well say it. You might not like the way he looks. You might not love his look. You might not love his television interviews. But he was the best attorney general in the country, perhaps. He was one of the best in the entire country. And that speaks a lot louder than the suit he's wearing that doesn't look so great, or than anything, frankly. He was maybe the best attorney, and everybody admits it. He was a great attorney general in Texas. And
5: I like how Trump puts it, because he's like, look, you know, this is who it is. This is who we're going. And you may not, but it's going to be better. And he's right. It's better than all of these things. Welcome back to the program. Dana Lash with you. Texas is, I'm a little aggravated. I got to tell you, you're going to see some headlines coming up about the tickets for the RNC. And I've been actually privately complaining about this for a while, because the way that, and this all dovetails into it, the way that it was set up is that the RNC is allotted tickets, and they decide in Texas how they want to do it. And what ended up happening is, they decided they wanted to basically make it like a fundraiser instead of a get out the vote effort. And they withheld all the tickets for all of their big donors. And so as a result, a lot of people were not able to get tickets, and now they don't have people there. So now they're having to, and now it's giving, you see how I get aggravated? Now there's this media narrative of, oh, well, there's nobody coming to the RNC as a result. So that's the reality of it, unfortunately. But it's not because people, it's just because of the way he was ran. But he's right on Paxton. He's exactly correct on Paxton. He's 1,000% correct. Just everybody get with it. Just get with it. It's too important of a Senate race. This is who he's up against. This is cut 16. Watch.
6: I'm really excited by the formation of a bipartisan criminal justice reform caucus in the Texas House, who understand that we have to move away from a tough-on-crime approach to a smart-on-crime approach. I'm really excited.
5: What? Yeah, that's true.
7: What?
5: That's the truth of it.
7: What the hell?
5: I mean, we gotta move away from a tough-on-crime approach. Well, what kind of crime, what kind of on crime are we gonna have? What kind of on crime, what approach on crime then are you gonna have? Tough on crime approach. We gotta get rid of it.
7: He says smart instead of tough. I think being tough is smart.
5: Yeah, that is
7: the hell.
5: Yeah, that's true.

That's who he's up against. That's who Paxton is up against. So you're going to either go with somebody like Tallarico. That's it. And not going and not voting that way, not having, you know, by not voting for Paxton is still a vote. Even if you don't vote in that race, it's still a vote. You know what I mean? It's still a vote. Not voting in that race is still a vote. But that's the predicament that we're in. I really feel like there was a missed opportunity to make a bigger deal of that Senate race with the RNC. And like I said, it's not just me. There are other people that were a little aggravated with the way that the Texas GOP decided to handle the ticket thing, because you just handed the media a narrative. I saw this headline. Let me pull this up. That was getting into it. And they were saying that it's an MSN headline. So frustrating. Republicans scramble to save Trump from major humiliation. They're scrambling to give free tickets away to the midterm convention. The problem isn't that there was an overabundance of tickets. The problem is that the way that the Texas GOP was running it, they were holding back tons of tickets for donors. I can't tell you how many people I had that asked me if I could get them tickets. And I'm like, that's the Texas RNC that's doing that. The Texas GOP that's doing that, the Texas Republican Party. These sorts of conventions, the purpose of them is to rally your base, get out the vote. But the way that the Texas GOP is approaching it is they were holding on these tickets and acting like it was and using it as a big fundraiser. And then not a lot of people were showing up for the tickets that they had saved. And so now they decided to open it and disperse them out. So it's not that people didn't want to go. They were literally selling some of these tickets for like $5,000 a ticket. That's not a joke. That's retarded. They were selling them for that much. They were using it as a giant fundraiser instead of using it to get out the vote. And so now, because nobody wanted to pony up that kind of money for it, it made it look like nobody wanted to go out to the convention. It made it look like, and then they turned it into a referendum on Trump. And so now this is the headline that the GOP created for itself with this convention in Texas. You can see why they don't like me, because I point out obvious stuff. I do not suffer fools. I would rather be alone on this godforsaken rock than to have to sit here and tolerate and smile through the stupidity of some of the most retarded people on God's green earth. I really would. So they created this whole narrative for the media now. This is like trending. It's a trending story. The whole thing kicks off today. It's a trending story. So they're saying that the whole, all of it is because nobody wanted to come out and see POTUS. Nobody wanted to come out. Nobody wants to come out to the Republican event. But again, the problem is that they held these tickets back. And they were selling them for a lot of money. And I think some of these, by the way, too, because the one article that I am specifically citing was an article that was sent, they're citing this text. So they have this screenshot of this text that says free tickets. Do you want to see President Trump at the midterm convention, RSVP? And they're using that as a way to say, look, they're giving away tickets. That was a text prompt that was sent out to their registered voters who are pretty active, who've done stuff before. I've gotten these texts. But then when you go and you try to actually get a ticket, I mean, unless you got a hookup through the Texas GOP, they're costing you. And they cost a lot of money because, again, they're using it as a fundraiser and not as a get out of the ticket, they're using it instead of a get out the vote effort. I mean, they also had, like, for some of their big roundtable stuff, it's very expensive. For the suites, it's very expensive. Lawmakers and candidates, they were asked to contribute $25,000 to participate in events, to have like their own little event. That's a thing. Roundtables for some of the candidates, like Vance has a $75,000 roundtable fee for a session with him. POTUS has his own. POTUS also has a photo thing. For floor access and all this. I mean,

0: it's pretty, yeah. And that's like, that's the GOP Texas package. So they're expensive. And again, these are supposed to, these conventions are supposed to be ways that you can, again, you're rallying your base. You're attracting other voters in the area. You're trying to get out the vote. So I just want to debunk this nonsense. One of the other things, we're going to dive into this because, and we're going to need a lot. We're going to need some time to do it because I have it broken up into numerous sections, is this fight that kicked off over the weekend. The story officially is that the administration is drafting a plan to pay stay-at-home parents, right? And it's caused and invited a lot of criticism, understandably so, because it is a ridiculous program. It's very similar to like some of what we saw with the Trump accounts, and that anchor babies are not excluded from this because anchor babies are eligible for federal child subsidies and all of that. They're eligible for that. They are. That's the truth of it. I don't know why, until you got that fixed, you would open this up like this. This is apparently described as a top priority for the vice president. It's a fund. It's $9,000 to stay-at-home moms. They have to be married, and it's a federal child care subsidy, and it's already insolvent. So I want to go through, and I'm going to debunk the lies that people are telling you about this. The first and foremost is that, well, they're like, well, this is money that's already allocated. Well, there's a two-part to that. So if someone steals something from someone and gives it to you, does that make it a legal item? I mean, you have a stolen item, correct? I mean, it's still theft, correct? Whether or not it's already been stolen or not doesn't have any bearing on the fact that it was still taken, correct? Because the article, this whole argument suggests, it actually, it's predicated upon the premise that this is Washington's money and not your money. This is taxpayer dollars. That's the first thing. The second thing is there's no way to administrate this without expanding it. There's already a 400,000 plus person wait list. They're going to add more beneficiaries to it. You're going to have to, it's already insolvent. You're going to have to dump money into it. Not only that, but the $9,000, do you realize that that's actually omitting the several thousand dollars per $9,000 that it takes to distribute those funds? You're having to pay the government to give people a handout, which is what the government wants to do, instead of allowing people to keep their own money in the form of just a tax cut, which would do so much more. But you have the post-conservative establishment faction of the GOP, and it is absolutely establishment. This is the same formula that was behind TARP. This is the same exact formula that was behind Too Big to Fail. And it's being applied here. They want to use this Health and Human Services Fund that big Republicans and Democrats created together in the 90s as a subsidy for people because, you know, we don't have enough entitlements, right? So parents who stay home with their kids would get $9,000 per child each year. That's not per family, that's per child. $9,000 to watch your own kids. Now, there's a lot of caveats because, again, it's already insolvent. There's a 400,000 plus wait list. And again, there's extra money that is on top of that because they have to pay to distribute that wealth. And it's taxpayer dollars. 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
4: The midterms are almost here, and Republicans could be in deep trouble. Polls show Democrats leading in key races. Tonight, Rob Finnerty on Newsmax reveals the growing threat from the DSA and the radical left. With less than 60 days to go, Finnerty says it's time for the GOP to hit the panic button. The House may go, and control of the Senate is up for grabs. Gas prices, mortgage rates, health care, and out-of-control national debt. Americans are angry, and the progressive left wants total control of Congress. Tallarico, El Sayed, AOC, Bernie Sanders. Finnerty reveals President Trump's secret plan to fight back and what you can do to help him. Don't miss Finnerty tonight at 8 p.m. Eastern on Newsmax. 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
15: The killer ICE agent, who we got on good authority, is right down the road at the Hilton Garden Inn in Oxnard. His name is Brian Palacios. Brian Palacios, and we'll show you a picture of his pig ass. He's at the Hilton Garden Inn in Oxnard. Sometimes it's just due to you see the devil right there, f*** him up. You know that Brian Palacios may be staying at the Hilton Garden Inn at 2000 Solar Drive. Down the way. F*** him up.
0: So she's calling for violence.
16: Yep, publicly.
0: Publicly, she does some BS Pan-African study nonsense at Caltech. I don't even know what the hell that is, but that's what she does. This ridiculous person. She's, that's calling for violence. Malina Abdullah. She doxed and urged violence against this ICE agent. Doxed him, specifically names him, tells everybody where he's going to be, and is encouraging violence to that end. Now, some are saying that she should be criminally charged. I agree. This is what the left does every time. This is what they do every single time. Every time. Cal State professor. She's a professor. She was the former chair of the Pan-African Studies at California State University. And she's she's a professor. I guess she's still chair, goes back and forth, depending on what you're looking at. But she's been accused of promoting conspiracy theories about American Jews. So she'd fit right in with the woke Reich and a lot of the post-conservative movement. She would fit right in there. What is, I don't even know what her, she just does not sound like an intelligent person. They call her an expert on gender and social movement issues. You know what that sounds like? Welfare. That's academic welfare. These are stupid studies that deserve ridicule and not like some sort of academic introspection. It's ridiculous. People pay money for this. It's a grift. I mean, you might as well buy snake oil. I can sit here and I'll tell you about gender studies and blah, blah, blah. This is so, look, humanities has a purpose limited in an academic environment, but it has been abused and greatly stretched. Coming up, the ridiculous stay-at-home, paying parents to stay at home. It has erupted into a giant civil war within the GOP, and it has become literally the litmus test. Where do you stand? Are you a post-conservative, quote-unquote, compassionate conservative, Big Bush, early-aught Republican? Or are you a grassroots Tea Party Republican that believes the government should be limited to enumerated powers? We're going to talk about that coming up. You don't want to miss a lot more on the way. And our second hour begins momentarily. Stick with us.
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18: From ABC News, I'm Dave Packer. As the war with Iran escalates, the Dow plunging more than 600 points Tuesday. Concerns over the rising price of oil getting the blame, and those oil prices not likely to come down far as long as the tankers are military targets in the Gulf. ABC's Rachel Scott.
19: The U.S. ramping up attacks on Iranian oil tankers, hitting 5 ships after firing on 3 tankers over the weekend. The U.S. calls the strikes a response to Iran shooting missiles at American warships. With the war now in its 7th month, President Trump saying this.
20: They've been punished greatly. As you know, we've really taken it to them.
19: But Iran giving no sign of surrender.
18: Federal investigators say they plan to interview the 2 surviving crew members from Sunday's deadly cargo plane crash in Miami that killed 5 people on the ground Wednesday. They may face some tough questions. NTSB investigator Chi Hoon Shin Tuesday night.
21: With the cockpit voice recorder, while we have that data, crew accounts and crew interviews will help fill in some of the blanks for us that the crew remembers in terms of actions that they might have done but not verbalized.
18: The Smithsonian says Secretary Lonnie Bunch is stepping down from his position. The Institute, after 7 years of leading the world's largest museum, education, and research complex, after the Smithsonian has faced repeated attacks from the Trump administration over displays and context. Bunch saying, quote, I have fought for as long as I can. Hurricane Lowell weakening, moving away from Hawaii, but high surf advisories remain in place in parts of the islands. ABC's Kayda Whitworth is there.
22: Damage assessments and massive cleanup underway in Hawaii. After Hurricane Lowell slammed the islands with 100-plus-mile-an-hour winds, 30-foot waves, and nearly a foot and a half of rain.
18: Republicans will hold their first midterm convention in Dallas starting Wednesday. 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
18: Tens of thousands of Jeeps are being recalled.
25: Chrysler is recalling up to over 328,000 of various versions of its Jeep Grand Cherokees because the rear coil springs could detach from the vehicles while driving, which increases the risk of a crash, says the National Highway Traffic Safety Administration. The recall covers 2021 to 23 models. Stellantis, Chrysler's parent company, says it's not aware of any accidents. Owners will get notified and repairs will be free.
18: ABC's Chuck Sievertson. Education Secretary Linda McMahon says the American education system is failing its students. That's a reaction to Tuesday's test results showing American teens are falling behind the rest of the world in reading skills.
26: We spend more money on education than almost any nation on earth, yet these results unequivocally expose that we are not translating that investment and to the results that we need for students.
18: McMahon says the nation needs a hard reset. With the help of a drone and a good Samaritan, St. Paul police say an officer rescued a child with autism who wandered away from home and was struggling to get out of a pond. Stevie Wonder is hitting the road. Embarking on a Songs in the Key of Life performance 50th anniversary tour. The 25-time Grammy Award winner will perform the 1976 album in its entirety. Stops will include New York, Chicago, D.C., and Detroit. Tickets go on sale this week. Dave Packard, ABC News.
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0: That's just dumb. Whenever people get up there and say this stuff, I'm like, you're just repeating stupid stuff. That's like, it's like you're repeating bathroom, dive bar, wall graffiti. The main job of our government is to provide for the defense and national security of the American people. What do you want to cut it for? To spend some more money on illegal aliens that aren't contributing jack diddly feces to this, to anything right now, not even tax?
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0: Welcome back to the radio program. Dana Lash with you, and we are at the top of the second hour, ladies and gentlemen. And this, there's a lot happening right now, a lot happening in the world of the GOP. And it has to do with this plan that was introduced over the, not introduced, floated, because introduced makes it sound like there is some kind of written legislation, and there's not. It's this plan that has to do with paying people to stay home with their kids. And I've been tweeting about it all weekend. It's a plan that the vice president, apparently, now again, this is what all the reports are. The vice president is apparently the one that kind of introduced this whole thing. We're still kind of, we're getting details about it still. And I'm pulling up all my notes on this right now, so bear with me for a moment, because I wanted to make sure that we accurately and adequately present it to you. It doesn't really necessarily have even an official name. It's just this plan that was introduced. The New York Times has written of it. It was introduced using the Health and Human Services Department to create, to expand this entitlement. The headline, Trump officials are drafting a plan to pay at-home parents using funds for working ones. The subhead is the proposed benefit, a top policy priority for the vice president, would apply only to married couples and tap a fund intended to provide federal child care subsidies to working parents. So it's this Health and Human Services Fund created in the 90s by big old government Republicans and Democrats. That is it's a subsidy. So they say that parents who stay home with their kids would benefit from the program. It typically provides $9,000 per child per year. $9,000 per child per year.

0: And the new rule that is being drafted would allow married couples with one stay-at-home parent in certain income brackets to collect this subsidy. The plan is not yet finalized. The change can be made without approval from Congress. So this is something that the executive can do, and Congress doesn't get to. Now, the plan is being pushed by the White House. It is apparently described as a top priority for Vance, right? What's more is that the draft rule incorporates policies and legislation that then Secretary of State Rubio wrote when he was a senator from Florida. No one gets out of this unscathed. Granted, it was a long time ago, but still. So, first off, this is a big, giant, big government proposal. Not unlike the Trump accounts, which, as you know, I covered. If you would like to go read about the Trump accounts, I wrote about them on my Substack, chapter and verse. Not only did I take screenshots of the bill for the people who I knew wouldn't click on the link to read it themselves, but I annotated it, and I also included the link so you could go and read it yourself. It includes anchor babies. So like the Trump accounts includes anchor babies, this does not exclude children of illegal immigrants. You could have an illegal immigrant here popping out baby after baby, and they get a $9,000 subsidy. That is an indisputable fact. Why is that a fact? Because it has not been changed. The children of illegal immigrants get federal subsidies, child subsidies. It's the way it works. That's the way it works. So this plan pulls money out of the CDC. And this is a big issue. This is big government. When has welfare ever worked? That's the million-dollar question. When has welfare ever worked? So there's a couple of things to note about this. So again, yes, the U.S. So children born of non-U.S. citizens qualify for it. So you're going to give an illegal mom $9,000 to stay home and raise her kids while middle-class parents work their asses off. That's an absolute fact. It's funded by the Child Care and Development Fund, CCDF, because eligibility, and this is what you need to know, the way the law is written, eligibility is not determined by the parent's immigration status. It is determined by the child's status. So that is why illegal aliens get Trump accounts. We're paying $1,000 per child of our tax dollars, not a credit. It's literally cash in the bank to illegal immigrants right now with Trump accounts. That's a fact. Same thing here. We have a welfare system. Kane, has that, tell the people, in your opinion, do you think that our welfare system has worked?
1: I'm going to go with a big giant no on that one. I love the work requirement stuff on some of the unemployment and the other, you know, quote unquote, help that the government puts out there. The work requirement, I think, is an improvement, but we have no data to prove that welfare actually works.
0: They tried this in Hungary with Viktor Orban, and I've written about this extensively. Viktor Orban, who was a Hungarian prime minister, they had this like pro-baby financial incentive thing that they introduced because they were trying to reverse their declining birth rate. And it horrifically failed. They introduced it in 2011. They had a 7-point plan that they wanted to have in full effect by 2019. They literally allocated about 4 to 5% of their entire GDP towards these sort of nationalist subsidies, paying people to have kids. Their fertility rate was 1.23 in 2011, and it barely increased to 1.6 in 2020, but then it fell sharply. So by the first half of 2024, the fertility rate dropped back to 1.3, marking the new low. Lowest birth rate the country has ever seen in a decade. The policy did not at all inspire people to have more children. All it did was accelerate the plan bursts for couples that already wanted to have kids. It did not increase the number of kids that they had. They did everything. They offered interest-free loans, government loans to young married couples, and they would forgive the debt if they had three children. They were giving people like $40,000. And they would the government would forgive it if they had three kids. That's what Hungary was doing. This is the stuff that the post-conservative, big establishment Republicans want to do. They, by the way, the loans converted the couples who did not conceive within the state mandated time frame, that those loans immediately converted into high interest debt. That's what Hungary did. All the subsidies were tied to employment and other issues with it. They had certain populations excluded, and high inflation, the high cost of living, it didn't address any of those things. We have a declining birth rate in the United States for a number of reasons. A lot of it is economic. Some of it is spiritual. We have high taxes for little to zero representation, in my opinion. We have high taxes, very punitive taxes towards businesses. It makes it difficult to create a business in this environment. We're dealing with tariffs right now. And yes, I understand the strategy, but you can't lie and say that there isn't a short-term pain, and that pain is affecting how people are planning their families right now. None of what this big government proposal does addresses any of those issues. Just like with Hungary, it is a short-term, not even a solution, it's a short-term Band-Aid that's actually going to make the problem worse. Now, here's the other thing with this. The existing program is already maxed out because there is an over 400,000 person wait list. They are going to have to pour more money into it to make it work. It's already insolvent. And they keep saying that it's going to work. They're going to make it work. It doesn't make any sense. You're paying people instead of allowing, give the families a tax cut, let them keep their money, instead of the government stealing their money from them and then it costing more per allocation to redistribute it per child. It's really a ridiculous thing. You know, the moment that you're establishing that the government can use tax dollars to award family arrangements that it considers socially desirable, you are giving the government the power to determine what a desirable family arrangement is. This is what post-conservative, big Republican establishment government is. I told you this, that they called it post-liberal. Accurately, it's post-conservative. They believe that the government should cultivate virtue. Wholeheartedly, they believe the government should cultivate society. They think it's the government that should not be a neutral observer, but an active participant in social and economic life. They want to give the government power to do this. Now, you're going to have to expand this program to include all of these new beneficiaries because you got a 400,000-plus person wait list. And again, just to recap, illegal immigrant babies, you're paying illegal immigrants to do this. Tell me how this is a conservative proposal. I mean, it's not. It's not a conservative proposal, but I'm loving the people who are trying to argue that it is. They say, well, we need to do this because if you support families, then you'll do this. Well, if you support families, then you would be for the things that actually permanently support them. Reducing the tax burden. Stopping the government spending. Notice how none of these proposals from the big establishment Republicans pushing this Bush stuff, and that's what it is. If you like Bush, you know, that's you. But Bush, that's one of the problems that why the Tea Party was created. We weren't there because of Obama. Hell, we were there because of Republicans. TARP, $1 trillion, guys. Too big to fail. All of this stuff, it's the same formula. These people that tell you you don't care about families unless you support this, well, then they don't care about families because they don't want to do anything necessary that actually does alleviate the pressure on families. They won't stop government spending. None of these people have called for an end to government spending. Do you realize now we are at a new record high, $40 trillion in debt? Do you know who owns a lot of our debt? China. China owns our debt.

0: literally making ourselves a slave state to China because the reckless government spending, which, by the way, was already at a record high before COVID. If you go back to this administration's first term, you will find my consistency yet still. I was very critical of the amount of spending. I was very complimentary towards the dismantling of the bureaucratic state and the reduction of government, because Trump started out very strong with that, but then he kept spending. We still had spending. And I'd argued, look, if you have Republicans that keep spending like this, with the debt that we have, Democrats are going to come in and say, well, we can't reduce taxes because we have to make up for the spending, because that'll drive us further into debt. That's what they argue every time. Cutting spending is never on the table, which is the main driver of all of the problems for working families. So to establish this paying $9,000 per child to people to raise their own kids absolutely will go to numerous illegal aliens. And you know there's millions of them here in the United States. It's already 400,000 plus person wait list. It must be expanded and more money must be. It's not a reallocation, guys. Oh, that's just, that's what they tell you to make you think that they're not expanding government. But even if it was, does that make it better? I got a lot more for you on this. Stick with us, because there's more as we move. The folks who help make the program possible, it's our friends at Chapter. Medicare can be confusing on, I mean, it is confusing on purpose. 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
3: And now, all of the news you would probably miss. 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
4: So China is readying, oh man, this is a CCP commie headline ever, if I saw one. From dense Florida war, China readies humanoid robots for combat. Well, all you have to do, basically, is just let it run into a wall, and then it will bend over and explode at the waist. I don't know if you've seen them, but they're not all... I mean, I could yeet one of these things. You can kick them. I'm not kidding. Like, you could just, like... This is the first... I mean, I am more afraid of an American-made robot floor vacuum than I am of anything Chinese-made. Honestly, an American robot vacuum will blank you up. But these, they fall... Like, you look at them the wrong way, and they wince and fall over and break. So I'm really... So Susan Sarandon says that she's going to lose movie roles because she is a progressive boomer who loves Hamas. It's true, actually. She's like, I'm still losing work because of my support for Gaza. What? She fit right in with the woke Reich. Or it's just because she's annoying. Like, when you run your mouth outside of your film roles more than you are speaking in a film role currently, that's a problem, and nobody wants to go watch that. If I want to see some dumb old broad run her mouth, you know, I'm going to watch some of these podcasters. That's what I'll do. I got a lot more on the way. Oh, you guys, you think that's it? We're just starting. Buckle up, guys. It gets bumpier from here on out. Stay with us. The fight for America's freedom is happening right now in our courts, and the decisions made today will help shape the country we leave to the next generation. That's why I want to tell you about Alliance Defending Freedom. Alliance Defending Freedom is leading the fight for free speech, religious liberty, parental rights, the sanctity of life, and the truth that men and women are biologically different. They helped win major legal victories, including helping overturn Roe v. Wade and securing a landmark free speech victory at the Supreme Court. But the fight isn't over. Right now, ADF is defending women's sports and standing up for our constitutional freedoms. But they can't do it without patriots like you. Right now, your gift will go twice as far. Every dollar you give will be matched. So that means a $25 gift becomes $50. 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
7: Here's recalling up to ABC News. I'm Dave Packer. As the war in Iran escalates, the Dow plunging more than 600 points Tuesday. Concerns over the rising price of oil getting the blame.
8: Oil prices now at a 6-week high after the U.S. attacked multiple Iranian tankers over the weekend. Iran responded, threatening to impose new restrictions on ships outside the Strait of Hormuz. Americans paying the price at the pump.
7: ABC's Karen Hua. Federal investigators say they plan to interview the 2 surviving crew members from Sunday's deadly cargo plane crash in Miami that killed 5 people on the ground Wednesday. The Smithsonian says that Secretary Lonnie Bunch is stepping down from his position. The institution, after 7 years of leading the world's largest museum, education, and research complex, after the Smithsonian has faced repeated attacks from the Trump administration over displays and contexts, Bunch saying, quote, I have fought for as long as I can. This is ABC News.
9: You know that thing where you get an amazing pair of shoes at a really great price and want to tell everyone about it?
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2: Welcome back, ladies and gentlemen. We are going to get your week started the right way. Good to be with you. Dana Lash, bottom of the second hour. All right, so this, and you need to know this. Let me just establish for the record that I was not the one who decided let's argue over subsidies, welfare subsidies, right before midterms. I didn't do that. That was the proposal that I don't think Trump necessarily, but I think Vance and maybe some other people in the administration decided that they wanted to talk about before midterms. Now, that's a bold move, Cotton, to buy votes. But it also creates this horrific debate right before midterms. So maybe not the best timing. Just going to come out and say it's probably not the best time to do that. But what many people are seeing right now with this like debate, and we've been talking about post-conservatism and all that stuff, is that you're seeing why the GOP has always been kind of divided, right? Kind of, that's what I'm looking for, bifurcated, I guess, in a way. Because you have, on one hand, you have the big GOP. On one hand, you have Republicans, some establishment Republicans, some Republicans who just, they want government to kind of play a non-neutral role in our lives, maybe to a lesser extent than what Democrats would like. And then you have the group that I would call the conservative slash classical liberal slash constitutionalist, who think that a republic is a structure to constrain the size of government, right? Which should not be invited to cultivate society. It should not be invited to be anything but a neutral observer in the economic affairs of this nation, correct? Enumerated powers, Article 1, Section 8, very, very easy. Government is not something that you tame. It is something you restrict. It can never be tamed. People do not need a nanny state to pay others to mind their own children. And the idea that we are supposed to just be quiet and accept this make good in lieu of ending runaway spending, in lieu of lowering or cutting taxes so people can keep their own money for their own childcare instead of receiving handouts, is a pretty insulting lie. Congress could do this if they wanted to. If they wanted to, Congress could do it. They got the majority, right? We were told, give them the majority. Well, we did. And now they're like, gosh, I guess we can't. So we're going to have to, we can't cut this subsidy. So I guess we'll expand it. That's literally what they're arguing right now. It's an Obama 2.0 redistribution of wealth. They could cut taxes. They could decrease spending, but the reality is they're not going to do that. And here's the sad news for you. It's because they're spineless. They want to buy votes right now, not later. They want to buy votes now ahead of midterms. They're nervous. This shows that the Republicans are nervous, so they decided to do something really stupid. Now, voters, many of them are not going to force them to do this either. And here's the other sad thing. The truth of the matter is there are a lot of people who say they're conservative who are not. There are a lot of people who say they want smaller government, but they don't. They believe that government should actually guarantee some sort of a limited amount of prosperity and happiness rather than foster the simple opportunity to freely pursue it. That's the big thing. I mean, they're presuming that the money in Washington, because they go, well, it's money already allocated, that that's their money, not your money and my money, but it's DC's money. DC doesn't make money. It's rotten stewardship. It's unequivocally socialist, communist, all different sides of the exact same turd. So

0: is not a strategy, folks. This is a surrender. That's what this is. And we're better than this. We're better than this. I wanted to play you flashback audio. You don't have to take my word for it. You can take the late, great man that used to occupy this exact same time spot. Cut 12, Rush Limbaugh, please.
1: Today, now, our road to rebuilding is going to be steep, but I know also that as a people, we will get there. As conservatives, we will get there. Can we oppose the idea that confiscatory taxation produces prosperity when, in fact, it punishes economic growth? Yes, we can. Can we oppose the notion that our national greatness is derived from an ever-growing government instead of the freedom from government our founders envisioned? Yes, we can. Can we oppose the belief that one's earnings must be redistributed for the false promise of fairness? Yes, we can. Can we oppose the belief that it is immoral to secure our own borders or defend ourselves from terrorists intent on destroying us? Yes, we can. Can we do all that and more? Yes, we can, because now it is plain for one and all to see. Taking the moderate path of appeasement leads to abysmal defeat. The new tone came home to roost last night.
0: And there you go. We don't need these things. The solution is right in front of us. And that's the easy part. The easy part, the answer is already there, folks. The solution is already there. Everyone wants to know, okay, well, then how are you going to make it easier for families? Well, I'll tell you how you don't, but I'll get to that in a moment. How you make it easier for families is government needs to stop spending like, I'll tell you, you're not going to like this analogy. The government needs to stop spending like a bunch of women who were given a whole bunch of champagne and then like turned loose in a Neiman Marcus. That's what the government needs to do. Giving women a bunch of champagne and a blank check and turning them loose in Neiman Marcus, that's the government right now. It's like Oprah giving everybody a car. I mean, examine for a moment. And this proposal, by the way, again, does not exclude illegal immigrants. Because illegal immigration, the law dictates that the status of the child, not the parent, that's what determines whether or not you receive a federal subsidy. So we absolutely, unequivocally, and arguably will be paying illegal immigrants to pop out babies one after the other. The birthright citizenship thing is not going to be determined for many years. We already watched what happened with that. Amy Coney Barrett, yes. So that's the fact. It's already topped out. There's an over 400,000 person wait list. It's already insolvent. They're going to have to add more taxpayer dollars. And again, this is not a tax credit. This is a subsidy. So I wanted to get all of that established. The other part of this is, where do you draw the line? This is the Republican Party trying to buy votes ahead of midterms by flirting with universal basic income. They say, well, it's better for families right now if we pay them $9,000 per child. It's better for families for everybody to have a car. It's better for families for everybody to have an education. So where do you draw the line, folks, if you really care about families? It's the same formula as the mandated wage for universal basic income. Well, if you really care about the worker, you're going to pay them $50, $20 an hour. Well, why stop there? Why stop at $20 an hour if you really care about the worker? Why not pay $100 an hour or $100,000 an hour? Where do you draw the line? Oh, you trust government to draw the line, the same government that shut you down and confiscated your ability to work through economic eminent domain during COVID? That government, you trust them? I love that journey for you. That's not any kind of practical approach in reality, though. I mean, if you want to trust the government that did that, by all means, go ahead. But I like to be a little bit more discerning with my trust. Saying. This is the big problem. One of the big problems. I mean, again, the solution is simple. Government could stop spending. I mean, that's very easy, correct? Government could stop spending. But they don't want to. Government could reduce taxes, but they don't want to. The government could cut your taxes by $9,000 and you could keep the $9,000 and then your whole family benefits because the government cut taxes and you got to pocket $9,000 extra dollars of your own money, not extra. It's yours.

0: But what the government's going to do is going to give $9,000 per child to people who stay home with their kids, including illegal aliens. And then the government has to take more money from taxpayers to pay for the administration and distribution of the $9,000 on top of it. Now, to say nothing about zero oversight for fraud and waste, I'm sure that this program is going to operate swimmingly above board, just like all the money for the early layering centers did, guys, because you can trust government. Remember when the phrase used to be how Reagan said, what did Reagan say? The most terrifying word you'll ever hear is I'm from the government and I am here to help. Well, the post-conservative big establishment Republicans say, no, no, no. We're the government. We want to take over. How far we've gone? No, you could keep the $9,000, but instead we're going to do government handouts and we're going to have to increase taxes at some point to pay for it. I mean, I've seen a lot of estimations as to how much money extra on top of this is going to be going to the administration and distribution of the funds. But just know it's going to be more than $9,000. That's going to be the reality of it. Sad, but it's true. Calling, and it is, you're creating a new welfare class. I mean, you, that's exactly what it, and we are incentivizing dependence on government. I want you to realize that the people who are angry at me for pointing this out are not angry at the government that refuses to stop spending our tax dollars. They're not angry at the government for refusing to cut taxes. They're mad at me for pointing out that we have a do-nothing Congress that could have done something about it, but instead they're lazy and they think, gosh, I guess we better do something ahead of midterms. How about we pay everyone off like Biden did with free college tuition, but instead we're going to be giving cash in hand of taxpayer dollars direct from the U.S. Treasury to people, including illegal aliens, and we're going to have to expand it. How about we do that instead? They're mad at me for pointing this out. They're not mad at the government for putting this in this position. They're angry at me for pointing out that the government put us in this position. Oh, I've been getting it from all sides. There's a very prominent individual who decided to take his friendship and just go home because of it. Don't test me. This is ridiculous. I went through all of this with the Tea Party. Do you guys remember all of what we got when we were protesting TARP and Too Big to Fail? Oh my gosh. I thought I was going to be tarred and feathered. I got hate mail from establishment Republicans, just like I'm getting hate mail from establishment Republicans today. I have literally had people tell me, we have to do this to compete with the left. Guys, if you think that an independent voter is going to go to the ballot box and they're going to choose a socialist over a socialist, who do you think is going to win? The real socialist or the one who became socialist 5 seconds ago to try to pander for votes? How is this any different than paying people off for college tuition? Which, by the way, you could argue that that benefits families. So at what point are we drawing the line? And before anyone gets any weird ideas, I'll have you know, I was a stay-at-home mother. I homeschooled 2 kids up till 7th grade. We survived on 1 income. I didn't demand a subsidy. I didn't demand a handout. So I know the life quite well. We have a lot more on this because there is more. What about the qualifications? What about all of the other subsidies that are removed with the acceptance of this subsidy? And what about some of these other bad arguments that are out here? We're going to talk about all of that and more coming up as we move. Folks who help make the program possible, it's our friends at Preborn. Preborn doesn't take government money. Preborn actually goes out and saves lives. They save lives. That's what they do. And it's amazing that they're able to do all of what they do. They save so many lives a year. Sometimes what you think is a crisis turns out to be a miracle. They want me to share a story with you about a woman who was told that her pregnancy was impossible and her husband accepted it as reality. She received a positive pregnancy test and was suddenly confused, scared, and overwhelmed. What should have been a miracle felt like a crisis. She walked into a preborn clinic and she received compassion and a free ultrasound. When she saw her baby and heard the heartbeat, everything changed. Right now, another mother needs that moment and you can give it. $28 helps provide one life-saving ultrasound. 140 rescues 5 babies. Today, you can give at preborn.com/Dana. You can also dial #250 and say the word baby. preborn.com/Dana, dial #250, say the word baby.
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2: It's his life mission to make bad decisions. It's time for Florida Man.
3: Well, it was a Labor Day weekend, y'all. So let's go check in on Florida Man. We got one Florida man who spent his weekend mowing down mailboxes. All the way to his house. It was really easy to find. So Polk County Sheriff, a large pickup truck towing a trailer, ran over almost every residential mailbox on the way to the guy's house. Oh, and garbage bins. The driver left after the crash. The truck just was going down the road. The damaged trailer. Trailer kept gouging the pavement. And deputies followed the destruction all the way to 27-year-old Hector Alvarez's house, where he had gotten out and was taking a nap. And he went to jail because he had left a wake of destruction behind him. Oh, my word. Oh, my gosh. Which one do I want? Let's do the guy with no nose.
4: Oh, man.
3: A Florida man. He went viral because he has no nose. He was arrested for meth trafficking.
4: Oh.
3: Huh. 46 years old.
4: What?
3: 46 years old.
4: Uh-uh.
3: Yep. Serious drug and identification charges. This 46-year-old man, who Charles Pastore, and he faces, lots of charges. Trafficking, 14 to 28 grams of methamphetamine, possessing cocaine, possessing a forged driver's license and other ID, possessing drug paraphernalia, blah, blah, blah. There's a lot. You get the idea. That's not like no one blacked out his nose. That's his nose, and it's because he doesn't have one. I'm not going to speculate as to what caused it. I mean, yeah, because you guys will. I don't need to. You don't need me to speculate because you've already thought it. So there you go. So he's going back in. I need a happy story after this. A Florida man finds and saves eight abandoned puppies at a gas station. Bless their buttons. And he saves all of them. It was just a quick gas stop. Florida man found eight puppies hanging around a dumpster. He didn't leave them behind. He brought them along with him. Brendan Leslie was driving to Mississippi. He stopped at a gas station. The sweet Florida man found all these puppies. They were less than 2 months old. He said, "I thought it was crazy that these eight puppies were at a dumpster at a gas station." He loves dogs, so he saved the puppies, took them to a vet in Tupelo, Mississippi. They got checkups and their shots, all healthy and happy. And he drove home to Cape Coral, Florida, and he's posted updates. He's allowing people to adopt them. Seven of the eight puppies found their forever home, and the eighth one is staying with him. So that's amazing. This guy deserves a medal. So, and he named it Elvis, the one who's staying with him. Of course he did. So I just want to say, Brendan Leslie, you are an outstanding American. God bless you. Coming up, because we have some things. It's a busy show today. You got the RNC that's starting this week, and then Ohio's a hot slap fight. We got Stevie Nates joining us, Clancy, Copycats, the whole nine yards. Stick with us.
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0: From ABC News, I'm Dave Packer. Growing fallout from failed trade talks with Canada. Prime Minister Mark Carney has now imposed tariffs on about $20 billion of American goods, impacting 700 products. Everything from steel to aluminum to cheese, after President Trump initially put steep tariffs on Canadian goods. ABC's Elizabeth Schulze.
8: We have seen multiple Canadian provinces ban the import of American liquor, of spirits. And this was really a way for Canadian provinces to say, we just don't agree with what President Trump is doing.
0: And in response to this, the White House now says the U.S. will be banning dairy products, most alcoholic beverages, and motorcycles from Canada. CENTCOM confirms the U.S. attacked five Iranian tankers in response to an attempted missile attack on a U.S. Navy warship. Secretary of State Marco Rubio during an unrelated trip to Colombia.
9: Yeah, the back and forth is pretty straightforward, and that is that Iran continues to try to hit U.S. naval ships. And for every time they do that or try to do that, they're going to lose tankers. And I think you'll see that again today.
0: A Florida family says that they had to rely on themselves to recover the bodies of four relatives killed at sea in a plane crash off the Bahamas early Monday.
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0: ABC's Gio Benitez. ABC News projects former U.S. Senator John Sununu wins the New Hampshire Republican primary for U.S. Senate and will face Democratic Congressman Chris Pappas in November. Supreme Court Justice Brett Kavanaugh handing Democrats a victory Tuesday, rebuffing an appeals from Missouri officials who wanted to use new congressional districts backed by President Trump in November. 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
0: The Port Authority of New York and New Jersey unveiled a new memorial honoring its employees killed on 9/11.
15: With the dedication of this memorial, our Port Authority colleagues, friends, and family members now have a special place in our home to come and remember those who are no longer with us.
0: 84 Port Authority employees died on September 11th, but Executive Director Catherine Garcia says in the 25 years since, they continue to lose colleagues. For decades now, travelers have been limited on the liquids they can bring past security, but that could be changing.
16: TSA is considering letting pre-check members take water bottles through security. Administrator David Cummins says this is due to the agency's 3D bag screening tech.
17: It does have the ability to detect whether that's water in the bottle or not. And so we are going to be considering how we might introduce the ability to keep your water bottles through a pre-check lane in the coming months.
16: Cummins reiterated,
17: it would just be for the vetted pre-check population, and it would be just water bottles.
16: Claire McMichael, ABC News.
0: The National Park Service says it expects to restore a water supply in the Grand Canyon in weeks, not months, as feared, saying deadly flash flooding did not damage most of a near-complete pipeline. The driveway of a Malibu mansion owned by Nicolas Cage collapsed on Tuesday, opening up a giant hole in front of the house. Dave Packer, ABC News.
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6: That's just dumb. 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To spend some more money on illegal aliens that aren't contributing jack diddly feces to this, to anything right now, not even tax?
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6: Welcome back to the program, everybody. Dana Lash here with you. We've got it all right now. I feel like Stefan telling you about all the hot nightclubs in New York City right now. We've got everything. We've got Tucker Carlson not knowing why there are letters in algebra. We have big government spending. We also have Iran. And we have DJ Baby Bok Choy, who has knees like biscuits. Welcome. I'm kidding. Maybe on the DJ Baby Bok Choy. Welcome back to the program. Dana Lash, you top of this third hour. So I just want to, like, let me put this out, because we've been talking about this big government program of paying people $9,000 per child to raise their own child, right? This has failed horribly in Hungary when Viktor Orban tried it to boost the birth rate. It failed to the point where it dropped it back to a new low for the birth rate in Hungary. Additionally, it does absolutely nothing. This proposal, this draft that's circulating, it does absolutely nothing to address runaway government spending and high taxation, which are doing more to penalize families and prevent homeownerships in younger purchasers than anything else. There's no one's paying attention to that. But I had someone say, no, there's no increase in funding. It's incentivizing. No. First off, that's not the government's role. I'm going to come back to that in a moment. Explain this. There is a 400,000 plus person wait list. Illegal aliens are eligible and will take it per child. Again, this is per child. And it's already insolvent. So explain how you're going to add all these new beneficiaries with taxpayer money that isn't the government's to spend in the first place. What are you going to do? How are you going to make that work? How are you going to square that circle? You see, that's the point. That is the point. And that's the reality of it. And it's not theirs to give. I love that the big Republican establishment's argument is that, well, we're too lazy to do anything about the program, so we can't get rid of it. So we might as well actually use it. It's not yours to give. I'm going to tell you, I've talked about this once before, this amazing story about Davy Crockett and how one day he was in the House of Representatives and there was this bill that was being introduced, right? And it was a bill that was about appropriating money for the benefit of a widow of a distinguished naval officer. This guy was a naval officer, served his country, he had a widow, and this was to benefit her. And everybody was making these grand speeches, all of it. And then Davy Crockett got up, and he refused. He said, I'm not going to get into an argument to prove that Congress has no power to appropriate this money as an act of charity. Every member up on this floor knows it. He says, we have the right as individuals to give as much of our own money as we please in charity, but members of Congress have no right to appropriate a dollar of public money. He said, sure, there have been many eloquent appeals that have been made on behalf of this effort, as though there is a debt due to the deceased. Crockett continued and said, Mr. Speaker, the deceased lived long after the close of the war. He was in office to the day of his death, and I have never heard that the government was in arrears to him.

0: And he said, there's no debt. And he said, I cannot vote for this bill. He goes, I will myself give 1 week's pay to the object. And if every member of Congress will do the same, it will amount to more than what the bill asks. He took his seat. The bill was put to passage, and it didn't pass unanimously as it was supposed to. And it received few votes and was lost. And Crockett was asked, well, why did you give that speech? Why did you say that you weren't going to support this? And he explained. He said that there was one time when we saw a fire in Georgetown. We went over there and we were helping everybody out. And the weather was cold. There were people suffering. And I felt something ought to be done for them. And Crockett explained the next morning a bill was introduced appropriating $20,000, which was a big allotment of money back then, for their relief. He said, we put aside all of their business and rushed it through. Crockett continued and said the next summer he began to think about the election. He concluded that he would take a scout amongst the boys of his district and he would go around and talk to everybody and kind of gauge how he was going to be received and if he should go for reelection. And he came across a farmer who was fixing a fence. And the farmer said, I know you, Colonel Crockett. I've seen you once before. I voted for you the last time that you were elected. And he goes, I suppose you're out electioneering now, but you better not waste your time or mine, the farmer told him. He goes, because I'm not voting for you again. Crockett was like, well, sir, why is that? He said, and he explained, and when he was recounting the story, he was begging the farmer was dismissing him, like, get lost. And he was like, please, sir, tell me what I did. And the farmer goes, well, Colonel, it ain't hardly worthwhile to waste the time or words on it. He goes, it can't be mended. He goes, but you gave a vote last winter that showed that you did not have the capacity to understand the Constitution or you are wanting in the honesty and firmness to be guided by it. He said, you're not the man to represent me. He said that he violated the Constitution. And Crockett goes, well, what are you talking about? He goes, what vote did I give last winter that drew my support of the Constitution in question? And the farmer told him, he goes, Colonel, there ain't been no mistake. He goes, and the farmer made it clear. He's like, yeah, I know. I live in the backwoods. He goes, but there's no mistake. I know how math works, and I know what the Constitution says. And he goes, my papers say that last winter you voted for a bill to appropriate $20,000 to people suffered in a fire in Georgetown. Is that true? Crockett was shook. He was like, well, I own up to it. Yes, you got me there. I did. He goes, but certainly nobody will complain that a great and rich country like ours should give such an insignificant sum to relieve the suffering of the men and of the women and children, right? With an overflowing treasury. I'm sure if you'd been there, you would have done just as I did. And the farmer goes, it's not the amount, Colonel. It's the principle. In the first place, the government ought to have in the treasury no more than enough for its legitimate purposes. He said, but that has nothing to do with the question. The power of collecting that money and dispersing it at pleasure is the most dangerous power that can be entrusted to man, especially under our system of collecting revenue by tariff. Reaches every man in the country, no matter how poor he is. And he continues. He said, while you are contributing to relieve one, you are drawing it from thousands who are even worse off than he. If you had the right to give anything, the amount was simply a matter of discretion with you, and you had as much right to give 20,000 or 20 million is 20,000. And if you have the right to give one, you have the right to give to all. And the Constitution neither defines the charity nor stipulates the amount. And he was going on about his discretion. He goes, no, Colonel, Congress has no right to give to charity. Individual members can do it. But you have no right to touch a dollar of public money for that purpose. And he went on and he goes, I know how many people are in Congress. I know if y'all had written a check, it would have been more. Of your own will, not stealing from the taxpayer. He goes, there are enough wealthy men in and around Washington who could have given $20,000 without depriving themselves of one luxury in life. He was livid. And the farmer said that what he said was usurpation and a violation of the Constitution. And he told Colonel Crockett he violated the Constitution. And Crockett said, I understand, and you are correct. And he goes, look, he said, I'll put my head into the fire before I give another vote like that again. And if you forgive me and vote for me, I shall never vote for another unconstitutional law. I wish I may be shot, is what he said, verbatim. And the farmer said, long story short, yeah, well, time will tell. He didn't promise him. He just said, time will tell. And Horatio Bunce was that farmer's name, by the way. And so that's why Crockett went and told what he said, to members of Congress. And he's right. It's not governments to give. And that's what the farmer said. He said, sir, you took money that wasn't yours to give. And that's what this comes down to. If you want to help families, here's how you help families. You don't saddle them with more debt. If you want to help families, government needs to stop the spending. That sounds like a vague thing. It sounds like something that's far beyond the reach of wherever you are in these United States, but I assure you it's a very real thing. Government spends oodles of money on stupid stuff every single day. We give it away entitlements to illegal aliens and everything else. We give more money to illegal aliens than we're doing to take care of our veterans. And now we're going to be paying illegal alien people to pop out baby after baby after baby because I guarantee you, since they are absolutely by law eligible for federal child subsidies, they will be getting this hand over fist. That's the big thing. There's no excluding them from this at all. The other thing is that for the people who sit here and these are the same people that will go on about Medicare and Social Security, which Social Security is people's own money, by the way. I don't even know why that's ever been included in this because that's more money that's taken from you. But government benefits are virtuous, apparently, when it's for what certain people want. Medicare becomes reckless spending. Medicaid becomes reckless spending. You had seniors that paid in these systems for decades. Right now, you have your money taken out of your paychecks for it. So that Congress blows the money, you get less, but we can give free handouts to other people. This isn't just insane. As Kane notes, every subsidy creates a dependency. And that's what this is. And I'm going to tell you what I really think is happening here. First off, this is the post-conservative, big establishment Republican government. This is what they want to do to buy votes ahead of midterms because Republicans are nervous. And they're particularly nervous about their support amongst women. I just think, by the way, that it's ironic that we're talking about paying women to stay home with their kids right after the Lindsey Clancy thing, but that's a whole other bag of bones. That said, the fact that I think that this was a really dumb move from the establishment to throw this out before midterms and to hide the fact that illegal aliens draw from it. And here's the other thing. You can say that it's money already allocated, but that doesn't mean you have to spend it. You could give it back to the taxpayer in the form of a refund, but no one in D.C. is entertaining that. So instead, they're going to hand it over. Probably it's going to go more to illegal aliens than it will to anybody else because that's how it's gone in all of these entitlement things. So that's the first and foremost. The other thing is that there are over 400,000 people already on the wait list. It's already insolvent, and we're going to be adding new beneficiaries to this. You tell me how that works mathematically. How does that work mathematically? Maybe it's Tucker Carlson math. Can you play that soundbite for me? Sorry, can we play that? Yeah, maybe it's Tucker Carlson math. Go ahead.
1: Why does algebra put letters into numbers?
2: I think just to f*** with you.
1: So you deal with math in your job every day. Well, you've already, I think, demonstrated your grasp of math is high.
2: Very. I mean, functional math.
1: Yeah, for sure. Yeah. Well, if you can build a wood-fired kiln,
2: yeah,
1: you understand math. So, but what you didn't add letters to numbers in the process of doing
2: that. That's the weirdest thing. Nowhere did I find any letters in my math to calculate the size and structural integrity of a catenary arch. Isn't that weird? Oh, that was weird. Because every math teacher was always like, you need to know some algebra. I've yet to encounter a single person in my life that uses algebra.
1: Actually.
2: Have you?
1: So, like, but you would know. Yeah, but, I mean, I live in a fake world.
2: Well, that's why you use fake math with letters. Congratulations to everybody out there in the Matrix. Good job. You're good little goy slaves.
0: You're good little goy slaves, he said, because apparently math is Jewish.

0: It's just Tucker math that people are using here. We got more on the way as we roll into headlines. Our partners that help bring you the program. It's the folks that are over. Who do we have? This is Alliance Defending Freedom, correct?
1: No.
0: No, wait. Who we got?
1: Superbeats.
0: Oh, wait. That's right. Superbeats. I just lost my thing. You'll need to resend it. Our friends over at Superbeats. 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
4: And now, all of the news you would probably miss. It's time for Dana's Quick Five.
5: Okay, so now a second festival goer. Burning Man's still happening. Them people still out in the desert. Them desert hippies. Third Burning Man festival goer has died. Another third person has died en route to a Reno hospital from the festival. What happened? They, we heard that they were all getting older. I'm just saying. That was a story, actually. They usually have one death a year at the festival, so they had two so far, and then they have their third death. They said it was a 60-year-old who was found. No cause of death. He was found dead. Nothing was disclosed. So you don't know if it was something that somebody had a medical emergency last week, and that it was a guy in his mid-50s. So I just think that, you know, make sure you're in good health when you go out there, because you're out in the desert and it's like pretty remote. Just saying. A Cheyenne man faces a felony because he slashed 52 tires at a low income apartment complex. It's just temporary insanity. So forget what he did. That is horrible. So now he's going to face felony. You know, these people are going to have to pay out of pocket to get their stuff taken care of, because this guy's not going to do it. He just went slashed 52 different tires on 22 different vehicles. Everybody was parked in front of their homes, low-income apartment complex. That's infuriating. And then the guy, his name is German Jimenez. He blurted out that he lost his mind and was on medication. So therefore he should. It's a Clancy defense. I was just temporarily crazy. Just look the other way. We have a lot more on the way. Stephen Yates is going to be joining us. Sometimes what we think is a crisis turns out to be a miracle. Listen to Alba's story as a reminder of what happens when a scared, overwhelmed mom gets the support that she needs during a crisis. Doctors told Alba that pregnancy was impossible, and her husband had a diagnosis that confirmed it. 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She was met with compassion, a free ultrasound, and when she saw her baby and heard that tiny heartbeat, fear gave way to hope. 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Just $28 helps provide one life-saving ultrasound. $140 helps rescue five babies. 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
8: ABC News, I'm Dave Packer. Growing fallout from failed trade talks with Canada. Prime Minister Mark Carney has now imposed tariffs on about $20 billion of American goods impacting 700 products. Everything from steel to aluminum to cheese after President Trump initially put in steep tariffs on Canadian goods. ABC's Elizabeth Schulze.
9: We have seen multiple Canadian provinces ban the import of American liquor, of spirits. And this was really a way for Canadian provinces to say, we just don't agree with what President Trump is doing.
8: And in response to this, the White House now says the U.S. will be banning dairy products, most alcoholic beverages, and motorcycles from Canada. CENTCOM confirms the U.S. attacked five Iranian tankers in response to attempted missile attacks on a U.S. Navy warship. ABC News projects U.S. Senator John Sununu, one-time senator. He wins the New Hampshire Republican primary for U.S. Senate, wants a seat back, and will face Democratic Congressman Chris Pappas in November. This is ABC News.
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0: We're at the bottom of this third hour. It's kind of a crazy week. You come in off of an extended Labor Day weekend, and you got the RNC, and then, I don't know, everybody in Canada, Denmark, Finland, France, Iceland, Ireland, Norway, Poland, Portugal, Spain, and Sweden have decided to go absolutely bonkers. So I guess they're all sniffing the same crack rock. I don't know what's happening. We're going to dive into that as well as the latest with China and Venezuela. After all of our good work down in Venezuela, now we got China trying to weasel in because China needs energy. China needs oil. Iran gives China oil. Iran not doing so good anymore right now. So we're going to talk about all of this with our very good friend, Mr. Stephen Yates, who, you know, is very generous with his time. He appears regularly on this program so that we can pick his brain and be wowed by everything he knows. I still swear that he like runs a lot more than he tells us. At Steve Yates on X and his brand new podcast, Nation States with Yates. He's also a senior research fellow at the Heritage Foundation. He joins us now via video from his war room. It's very good to see you, my friend. So, you know, we're coming off this extended weekend. Things aren't already volatile enough. And then we have, I don't know how you put it, this mess of foreign ministers from all of these other countries and Ed Miliband over from the UK that decide they're going to release a joint statement on the two-state solution. And of all the times, why now? Why is this happening right now, first off? We'll start there.
1: Well, Dana, I wish there was an easy answer or a polite answer for it, but I think it's sort of as the senator from Louisiana likes to say, life is hard and it's harder when you're stupid. These people are, they're under huge pressure because of unmitigated migration policies that have changed the demographics of their country, put the security situation of their average citizens at risk. And so their grand solution to it is, let's have a giant virtue signal over a situation in Gaza and to kind of kick the teeth of Israel, which is one of the larger investors in their country, and then sort of give a pass to the big trade partner that they dare not talk about, because in the hearts, they're really just little people with big mouths and no military and no influence. And so they get together and they have these joint statements. It's offensive and weird. It's all the more weird on the week of the anniversary of 9/11 when, you know, theocratic extremism is still alive and well, and we're having to deal with it. And they're conspicuously avoiding Iran and doing anything meaningful on that front.
0: Well, and the stuff that they're saying here, and I was reading this joint foreign minister statement on the two-state solution, and you're right the week going into 9/11, all of this stuff that they're saying is irrelevant because the other party that's involved in this two-party dispute, that ultimately it's Iran, but, you know, for right now, all intents and purposes, Hamas, they are not interested in a two-state solution, and they are going to be the governing entity should elections ever be held again by the Palestinian Authority. They'll take over. Fatah's out. Everybody else is out. Hamas's popularity everywhere has increased, exploded in Gaza, exploded in Judea and Samaria. So I don't even know why they felt it necessary to issue this statement. So they do this, but they won't do anything to Hamas. They won't say anything to Hamas. They won't say anything to Iran. They won't say anything to Qatar, which shields and helps and is like the economic conduit between Iran and these entities. They won't say anything to them either.
1: Nope, they won't. In fact, they let a lot of these people live in their own countries. And so it's really the decline of Western civilization. And I think it's also the decline of common sense. Really, I mean, I have a few pet rocks that make me blinded to some of the debates that they have. But when anytime someone talks about a two-state solution, I'd say, okay, so you obviously advocate for independence for Taiwan. And so let's talk about what you're doing about that. Oh, you're against settlement goods, but you're okay with slave labor in Xinjiang by the Uyghurs making the clothing that is for the name brands you like to trot around in. So I just am fed up with the lack of seriousness about it. And then when they get serious about something like this, all it does is make a hard situation harder for the grownups that are really working for it while the kids go around and eat their dessert at the small table.
0: Yeah. And these are, I mean, which I love. That is a great point, actually. Oh, two-state solution. But what about Taiwan? They will never extend that same courtesy. We're talking with our good friend Stephen Yates at Steve Yates, who's joining us on video. I wanted to ask this as well. So Canada, because we've got issues. I wouldn't say We don't have issues with Canada. We have issues.

0: She was currently with America's Hats leadership, right? Canada's leadership. We have very big issues with Mark Carney and some of these other progressives that are running Canada. So now they are, and they made a big deal about announcing that they have, so everyone can see, resumed military talks with China. And then China's defense ministry announced it. Canada and China. How are we to deal with this, do you think?
1: Well, unfortunately for the good people of Canada, and there are some, especially in the prairie provinces, they sure feel like Americans. I feel very, very bad for them because they sit on top of great natural resources. They grow things, they manufacture things, they mine things. They actually take care of the rest of Canada. The sad part is when Canada is talking about having a military-to-military dialogue with China, what military? The Texas National Guard has a bigger military than Canada does. So it's one thing if they want to wax philosophic about these things and they had the wherewithal to pull it off. But this is, as they say, all hat and no cattle. And that's a dangerous game to play. Not the least of which also to ignore, where are you going to sell things? China doesn't buy a lot from other people. They sell. And they sell at lower than market prices to take you out of business. So, you know, where's this good deal, Mr. Carney? But you're right. I mean, the beef isn't really with Canadians. I have an episode this week where we talk about, are we ready to invade Canada? Because some lunatic reporter asked that question of our Pacific commander. And of course, we're not about to invade him. But who needs to invade him if they're giving up and allowing themselves to be infiltrated from the inside?
0: That's a great question. I mean, they're kind of doing, they're committing seppuku. They're doing it themselves. Now, of course, with this, China and Canada, now we have China saying interference in its cooperation with Venezuela is unacceptable. So as everyone, I was actually shocked. And you're going to think, oh gosh, Dana, you're so naive. But back when everything with Iran first started kicking off, I knew that China got an inordinate amount of crude from Iran. I understood that. I knew it was probably the majority, but like pretty much all of it, I wasn't prepared to see just how big the percentage was, which now makes the whole Venezuela, now it makes it perfectly understandable. You start to see the pieces when you keep stepping back from it. It's like Usual Suspects at the very end. The guy's looking around and he's looking at the, you know, Kobayashi and the names of all these products, and he sees that the guy just made a whole story. I feel very similar when you take a step back and see this. China's relationship or the breakdown of it with Venezuela after the United States' actions was incredibly important. It was all about obviously blunting China. But is Venezuela at this point open to working with them or trying to make up the shortfall that they're losing from the Middle East? And then again, what is within our rights as a nation? What is within our right to do anything about it? Because it is a national security issue, at least in my opinion.
1: Well, it sure is. And we have, as President Trump would say, a lot of the cards. And I think that Secretaries Rubio and Bessent are pretty hot on this brief to make sure that things are going to the right places. And Secretary Rubio was adamant, I think, in today's news cycle about making clear that there's some spinners out there that want to say, oh, America is taking these things away from the Venezuelan people. The Venezuelan people haven't been able to benefit from their energy wealth for most of their time of tyranny because that was taken and given away to the likes of China, Russia, Iran, others. And they also were not giving it to the people of Venezuela. And so this cooperation with the United States, yes, some of this oil will make America even more independent and it will help fuel things that can benefit other people. But it also is going to, the proceeds will help the Venezuelan people in a way they haven't felt in a generation. So that's kind of the model. China, this is, I think, a warning for where the landing point with Ukraine might be one day. Because, of course, China is a part of the Russian war machine. And as soon as that conflict is over, they will look to take advantage of post-war Ukraine because of resources. Mm-hmm. And so they look at taking advantage of post-Maduro Venezuela, too, to try to hook back up to get some of that black gold going their way.
0: Yeah, that makes sense. And I was looking at Scott Bessent was saying that right now Iran maybe has 30 million barrels of oil left for China. So what's China going to do when that spigot is out?
1: Well, they are feeling more pressure than they let on and that any of our experts can really assess, just like Iran is feeling more pressure than they let on. And it's why this condominium of Russia, China, Iran, North Korea, they're

0: There's more to it than people want to admit. And the way they behave is more similar. They're big talkers. They have some things they can do to hurt people, but they're not as good at taking care of the problems of their people as people want to give them credit for. And that's where they are. It's a big talk at this point, but they're feeling economic pain. They're feeling energy pain because of what we've been doing to try to right the flow of energy markets around the world.
1: For those who are unfamiliar, and this will be our last topic here, and we always appreciate your time. Mr. Yates also worked in not one but two presidential administrations. And you were, from what I understand, you were working in D.C. also during 9/11, which we're observing. I don't like to say anniversary, but the observation for that is coming at the end of the week. And it's just very odd to see what's happening in Manhattan because, you know, back in 2001, if you were to ask me a week after 9/11, if I could foresee, you know, the mayoral office being occupied by someone who entertains literal actual terrorists in Gracie Mansion, says the stuff that he says, seems to want to go to war with 9/11 families ahead of the memorial. Really stunning to me. This many years on, I kind of wanted to get your thoughts on the lay of the land and where are we? And has it really been only two decades? Because Islamism is spreading in the United States. The Red-Green Alliance, Islamism, Texas, elsewhere. What are your thoughts as we approach this 26 years on now?
0: Well, thank you, Dana. This is something that matters a great deal to me. I was in the White House before, during, and after 9/11. I was in the West Wing trying to prepare the vice president to go up to Capitol Hill to receive the Prime Minister of Australia, who was going to give a joint address to the Congress that day. And I was evacuated out. I'll try to be quick, but basically there are a few brief lessons that stick with me. One is there's this what I call a fry zone and a no-fry zone. I had an elite badge. I had an elite title. I had a pin that said I could be an arm's length of the president. But I was told to get out and walk home that day. And that's where I learned that there's only a very few people that are truly essential for the continuity of our government. They go into the no-fry zone. And the rest of us, we walk home. And I think that was an important part of humility for all those yahoos complaining about a plane that they had to get on to go home from Europe one day this last few months, that most of us are in that fry zone. And only very, very few are truly essential to the continuity of our government. The second one is on the morning of September 12th, I went at 6 a.m. I had my intelligence briefing, and I usually sort of fuel up with sugar down at the Greasy Spoon in the basement of the executive office building. And that day there was a line waiting to go in, which never happened at that hour. And it was because the President of the United States was standing there at the entrance. And one by one, this building is full of a couple thousand people who are not known to the wider public, who don't work on high policy all the time. It's a mix. And the president, one by one, hugged, prayed, spoke with each of those staff members for a good period of time. You could see his bloodshot eyes. You could see the weight of the world on his shoulders. And I just came away from that realizing how blessed we were as a country, period, even in our worst times. And how blessed we were to have a leader at that moment. And whatever I might have disagreed with George W. Bush on policy after that, in that moment, I will forever recognize someone who saw he could not carry that weight alone. He could only lead this nation out of this dark moment by standing on the shoulders of all those. He was getting energy from our prayers and our work so that he could do what no one else was charged to do. And I just thought that was a fundamental lesson of leadership that I never really hear anybody talk about from that time or about him, that I'll never forget for having witnessed it. And the last part is just tell people, I may not look old, but I was around then, and don't outsource memory. If you were alive that day, we've got a generation of people who don't know or feel what that was, and it's our oral histories that are a true testament of that time. That's the only thing that will remind people that we're facing theocratic violence coming to our shores then. We could now if we don't do things right. That doesn't go away. We have to be vigilant, but it really comes back to appreciate the country we have, pray, and be leaders that recognize that you are standing on the shoulders of others to do anything great.
1: Amen to that. Amen to that. I so appreciate you sharing. And I think you're right because, you know, my kids, they weren't alive. Well, one was an infant little baby, 3 months old. So they don't know what that felt like. They don't have any, there's no touch point for them. It's us. And so that's incredibly important. Stephen Yates, always a pleasure, my friend. God bless you. Appreciate all you do. It's so good to see you.
0: Thanks very much, Dana. Take good care.
1: We have more to come, folks, as we wrap up this third hour of the program, and we can't do it without the, we're capitalists. We can't do it without the people who make it possible, like Patriot Mobile, the only Christian conservative cell phone service in the nation. 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
4: The midterms are almost here, and Republicans could be in deep trouble. Polls show Democrats leading in key races. Tonight, Rob Finnerty on Newsmax reveals the growing threat from the DSA and the radical left. With less than 60 days to go, Finnerty says it's time for the GOP to hit the panic button. The House may go, and control of the Senate is up for grabs. Gas prices, mortgage rates, health care, and out-of-control national debt. Americans are angry, and the progressive left wants total control of Congress. Tallarico, El Sayed, AOC, Bernie Sanders. Finnerty reveals President Trump's secret plan to fight back and what you can do to help him. Don't miss Finnerty tonight at 8 p.m. Eastern on Newsmax. 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
1: Welcome back to the program. Now, the RNC is this week, so we'll be covering some of those issues. We're going to have an ongoing discussion about this whole big government pitch with subsidies, the $9,000 subsidy. And I'm working on a draft that's going to be going up at Substack here shortly. But before I steal all of Kane's time today in stupidity.
22: All right. It's the
1: the
22: Democratic gubernatorial candidate in Ohio. Her name's Amy Acton.
1: Oh, we're talking about that tomorrow. For
22: I mean, the last few times she spoke publicly, she's been drunk as a skunk. Here's just play it, Juan. Play it.
23: Great. Hi, everybody. Happy Labor Day.
22: Oh, my God.
23: Oh. Good to see everyone. It is so good to see you all.
22: All right. Well, anyway, what you also may have seen over the weekend is a story that she was quote unquote attacked, which she wasn't at all. It's just cover for the fact that she's so drunk.
1: 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In the meantime, folks, have a great night. I will be back behind the mic with you tomorrow. God bless. 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
32: From ABC News, I'm Dave Packer. As the war with Iran escalates, the Dow plunging more than 600 points Tuesday. Concerns over the rising price of oil getting the blame, and those oil prices not likely to come down far
0: As long as the tankers are military targets in the Gulf, ABC's Rachel Scott.
2: The U.S. ramping up attacks on Iranian oil tankers, hitting five ships after firing on three tankers over the weekend. The U.S. calls the strikes

0: Association.
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2: We're getting a new look into the deliberations in the trial of Lindsay Clancy, the Massachusetts mom charged with murdering her three children.
3: The jury foreperson telling Channel 10 Boston that one holdout juror expressed reasonable doubt in the prosecution's case, but still refused to agree with the 11 other jurors who wanted to acquit Clancy. The jurors say they did not enter deliberations 11-1, but reached that split over days of intense debate.
2: ABC's Faith Abube. Apple today reportedly ready to officially unveil its first foldable phone.
4: For years, Apple has been rumored to have been working on a foldable version of the iPhone. And at Apple's event, which it's calling Surprise and Shine, we could get our first look at the new device. Leaks stemming from smartphone case manufacturers indicate the first foldable iPhone will open and close horizontally like a small notebook. Competitor Samsung is currently on the eighth generation of its Galaxy Z Fold device. Google and Huawei also have their own takes on that form factor. Mike Dubosky, ABC News.
2: The TSA now says it may turn back a 20-year-old ban on water bottles going through airport security. The agency says it may allow people in the pre-check program to carry water bottles through. And wrapping up just about an hour and a half ago, a marathon match at the U.S. Open. American Ben Shelton beating defending champ Carlos Alcaraz in five sets. It was the latest finish ever at the U.S. Open. I'm Sherry Preston, ABC News.
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1: Thanks for being with us. A British mom who racked up some $31,000 in debt has paid back $25,000 of it in just 5 months by decluttering and selling 410 household items on Vinted, eBay, and Facebook Marketplace. GoodNewsNetwork.org says the woman, 32-year-old named Ellie, began racking up debt after she became a single mom in 2022, took out a couple of loans to get by. Over the next 4 years, though, she found herself spending on silly things like takeout food and online shopping, rolling up that debt. So Ellie combed through her house and sold off hundreds of items, including toys, clothing, jewelry, kitchen gadgets, room decor items. She now also cooks at home more and avoids buying expensive pre-prepared groceries. She's now in a new relationship, by the way, that's allowed her to contribute more to her debt as she's splitting other costs. But it's more the emotional support, she says, that she

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2: It is 6 o'clock at KTSA San Antonio. I'm John Cruz. Another scorcher today, but isolated downpours possible for a number of areas this afternoon. Your full AccuWeather forecast is on the way. A teenager in critical condition this morning after an overnight shooting on the west side. SAPD called to Melissa Sue, that's near Gilbert Garza Park, just after 12:30 this morning, for reports of someone prowling the neighborhood. As the officer spoke with a group of teens, a gunshot rang out nearby. Police found a teenager with a gunshot wound to the chest. They say he was wearing a ski mask and a 30-round Glock magazine found next to him. Now, the teen was taken to the hospital in critical condition. Police are still investigating. This marks a second day of overnight shootings involving teenagers. President Trump will speak on both nights of the Republican National Committee's first ever midterm convention. Trump, who was already set to deliver tonight's keynote speech in Dallas, also delivering tomorrow's closing address. Transportation officials giving an update on that deadly plane crash at Miami International Airport.
3: NTSB Chairwoman Jennifer Homendy said Tuesday that authorities will soon interview the pilots of the Amazon cargo plane.
4: You would not think riding in a van to clean an airplane that this would happen.
3: Five people were killed and five were hurt on Sunday when the aircraft went off the runway and struck several vehicles. Homendy confirmed there were no hazardous materials aboard the plane.
2: Correspondent Tammy Trujillo. Several members of San Antonio City Council want a closer look at the utility needs for an ICE detention facility on the east side. They're asking CPS Energy and SAWS to assess the water, sewer, and electricity requirements for the project. The warehouse is federal government property and should house ICE detainees by next spring. A Bexar County man facing charges for leaving two dogs in a hot car while he drank until he fell asleep. Deputies arrested Joseph Paz on Sunday night for two counts of animal cruelty. Paz admitted to leaving the dogs inside a car outside his home on Wood Lake View for more than 8 hours. Both dogs died as a result. Paz told officers he'd put the dogs in the car, planning to walk them, but he started drinking and fell asleep. A 14-year-old accused of making terror threats will remain in custody for the time being. KTSA Stacey Keene.
5: The suspect was just 13 years old when he entered a plea of true to the charge of engaging in delinquent conduct last September. Court officials say he was on probation for an arson charge when he was accused of making terror threats against the Rhodes Middle School. His defense team asked the judge to release him into the custody of his grandmother at a hearing yesterday, but that request has been denied. Stacey Keene, KTSA News.
2: And the price has been reduced for a vintage Central Texas dance hall that's been closed for about 2 years. Candelia Hall first opened in 1903 but closed at the end of 2024. Schwab Investments now listing the property at $595,000. That's down from $669,000. The price includes an adjacent building and an 800-square-foot home next door. 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We've got sports with Rob Thompson.
6: In the NFL, it begins today. 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Tomorrow, the league goes south, way south. That's to Australia for the 49ers to take on the Rams in Melbourne. In the NBA, some news from the Spurs. They announced they're going to have a silver and black scrimmage on October the 4th. It'll be 6 o'clock at the Frost. The scrimmage is going to be free. It is open to the public.

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8: Good morning. This police investigation continues on the north side at Vance Jackson at Jackson Keller. Got a right lane blocked. Got this road work at 35 southbound from Judson on down to O'Connor. That's now causing a 20-minute travel time. It's slow from Wiederstein and then about 15, 17 minutes on 35 northbound Thousand Oaks up to Wiedner. Roadway reduced to one lane and, again, due to road work, and it's got you slow from Walsham. I'm Debbie Alcacer, KTSA Time Saver Traffic.
1: Your KTSA Stevens Roofing AccuWeather forecast, mainly sunshine, a few clouds, but looking for a 20% chance of an isolated shower popping up this afternoon. High temp of 97 degrees, heat index right near 104. Tonight, partly cloudy, 77 overnight. Right now, 79 in Kirby. It is 78 at San Antonio's Severe Weather Station. I'm John Cruz. 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
2: 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It is Ware and Rima. Again, Trey is off this week, so it's just little old me talking to you, both on the air and on the YouTube channel if you want to see what I look like this morning. It ain't much. And the phone lines are open, 210-599-5555. Lots to talk about today. And I am going to be, we've had a change in scheduling this week, which I'll explain in a little bit. So I actually won't be here on Friday. So I think Casey's doing the show. So I'll probably be talking about 9/11. Stuff that I was going to do on Friday, I'll probably do a little bit today, but while handling all the news of the day. And yesterday was a very busy day as far as 9/11. In that we had, and we'll play some audio from this all these events coming up a little later on, but it was very stirring and very interesting to watch families of the first responders from 9/11 and families of people who were lost on that day gather in front of City Hall in New York City to admonish the mayor of that city not to attend the commemoration ceremony, if you will, on Friday. For the 25th anniversary of September 11th. And I don't know if this something like this has ever happened. And I can't blame them. And again, very upset, especially about the Penn thing. We didn't talk about the Penn thing yesterday because I was running my mouth about everything else. But I'm sure you saw the video. I know Jack was talking about it on Jack and 60 yesterday. And this came up a lot yesterday with the families. And you have Mayor Zoran Mamdani, who apart from being an Islamic weirdo, a communist, and just a general DB, had a signing ceremony for an executive action, a couple of executive actions out of the mayor's office. One was some kind of official commemoration of the 25th anniversary or something of that nature. Who cares what that guy does? The other was an executive action, I think, to release a whole bunch of documents on air quality as a result of 9/11. But nobody cared about that. What happened after, as he was signing these things, is what ticked a lot of people off. You know, when you sign an executive action, the president does it, mayors do it, governors do it. You know, you give that pen that you signed that document to somebody who had something to do with it, or somebody you just want to have a commemorative pen from the signing of this. And I'm sure you've seen the video by now. You have two people there next to Mamdani as he's signing this thing with that smarmy grin on his face. One is the NYPD Commissioner Jessica Tisch. And he hands her the pen. And you can kind of tell he tells her to pass it on to the next guy standing next to her, Ramzi Qasem, who is right now is chief counsel, but Mr. I'm laughing in a dark way because it's really not, it's not funny. He was also a lawyer who represented Al-Qaeda operative Ahmed al-Darbi. He's an Al-Qaeda lawyer, basically, or he was. And I'm trying to think of who it is. I think he, and it was very awkward. It was also very awkward because when he handed her the pen, she looked really like, what are you doing, man? And then, in a kind of an embarrassed way, she hands it to this lawyer guy. And he kind of smiles. And Jack was talking about this yesterday about, and a lot of people have said this, and I have to agree, there's really no other way to interpret what the hell happened. He took the pen with kind of a snarky grin on his face. She got the hell out of there. In fact, both of them were not expected to be there, as I understand it. They kind of came in 15 minutes late after this thing had already started. And then they both got the hell out of there as quickly as possible. She, from embarrassment, it looked like. And he, maybe because he's a DB, he didn't want to face any kind of criticism or whatever. The guy he represented was in Guantanamo Bay. He was convicted in 2002 of trying to bomb a French oil tanker. And this was a larger Al-Qaeda plot to screw up the oil trade around the world in the days after 9/11. This guy's sister, and I'm reading directly from the New York Post story. This guy's sister married Khalid al-Mikhtar, who was one of the guys on one of the planes, or on the plane that crashed into the Pentagon. So this guy's like lip deep in Al-Qaeda. And Mamdani makes a show, really makes a show of it, of handing, making sure this guy got the pen. And I know, I think that it's been said or explained away by, I think, a city council member that this guy, or not explained away, but that this Qassem guy was inspired by 9/11 to defend the terrorists themselves legally. Doesn't belong in this country, much less our government. That's council member Vicky Palladino out of Queens. So it was very, you know, obviously he's making a show of this. Jack's point yesterday, and I'm stealing half the show from Jack yesterday because he's brilliant, is that this was the signal that the way we look at 9/11 is different. There's a new boss in town. New boss Tweed in town. And I you can't really take it as anything other than that. And so that came up yesterday quite a bit down at City Hall when the families were saying, hey, we want you to stay the hell away. This is sacred ground. You heard that a lot. This is holy ground where our loved ones and our family members died, either because they were, you know, couldn't get rescued or they were rescuing people themselves. And we don't want you here. Said several of the folks yesterday said it's a private ceremony. You're not invited. So, what sucks about all of this, apart from Mamdani's existence in the mayor's office to begin with, which is still freaking surreal to me, you know, this is where we traveled, you know, not only in NYC, but across the country from 9/11 and, you know, damn the terrorists and we'll never forget or remember our victims, you know, to this guy sitting in the mayor's office. And moreover, to put a pretty sick display, in a sense, like this on for the world and for the folks of New York City and for the folks who lost loved ones on that day. In other words, Zoran Mamdani is a piece of crap. There, can I say it any more plain? Is there any other way I can put that so you get my thoughts on what I think about that guy? That guy who only got there from, you know, with a lot of dark money behind him. So it's a very surreal September 11th commemoration this year, albeit the 25th. We also, tomorrow we're going to be talking a lot, obviously, about this this GOP convention, midterm convention going on in Dallas, as you heard from the news there and from Gordon Dealey. He's going to be, Trump's going to be speaking both nights, tonight and tomorrow night. Tomorrow is also sadly, the first anniversary of the assassination of Charlie Kirk. So we'll also be talking about that. And I stumbled across some really sick crap over the weekend involving people celebrating Charlie Kirk. I actually saw a guy, some podcaster, some influencer guy, who had an ad that he had found online for a tattoo parlor somewhere that was offering for folks, you know, a special tattoo on your neck where Charlie got shot. These are very surreal and dark times in which we live, and I think it sucks that as we try to remember the 25th anniversary of that horrible day, that this year it's just going to be swirling with controversy. And I think that's unfortunate. But we'll take a break, and then I'll give you some more thoughts on what's going to be going on the rest of this week. And then we had some primaries in New Hampshire last night. We'll talk about that. But we are going to be talking a lot about 9/11 today. If you want to join us, 210-599-5555, 210-599-5555. Hanging out with James Trevino today on the air on Where in Rhyme Again. Trey is off this week. He'll be back next week on News Talk 550 KTSA. Partly sunny today with a thunderstorm in spots, a high of 96. Partly cloudy tonight, warm and humid, a low of 77. Clear tomorrow, maybe humid, some pretty humid temperatures, a high of 96. Not quite as bad as 79 degrees on News Talk 550 KTSA.
3: Good morning. Looks like we do have a trouble spot at 151 eastbound at Ingram. Stall right shoulder. A little bit of a delay from Petranco. A police investigation continues right at the intersection of Vance Jackson and Jackson Keller. So we've got a right lane closed. And this road work on 35 Northeast Side, it's about a 25-minute commute northbound 35 Thousand Oaks up to Wiedner. That's got the roadway reduced to one lane. You're slow from Walsham. And then as you head southbound 35, Judson on down to O'Connor, that's going to take you about 20 minutes. Stop and go starting right around Wiederstein. I'm Debbie Alcacer, KTSA, Time Saver Traffic.
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2: 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It's Ware and Rima. Trey's off this week. It's just me. And we are streaming. I don't know if we're going to stream today. And every time I'm on camera, people say I look like a hobo. I look unhoused. I look pretty rough with the beard. I'm actually, like I said yesterday, I'm playing Santa Claus. I'm not telling you where or how.
14: But, dude, it's not like you started growing the beard. You've always looked homeless since I've known you.
2: It's kind of my style.
14: Yeah.
2: The unhoused look. My wife loves it, man.
14: That's why you're new Gilbo chic.
2: I am new Gilbo chic. But it is kind of weird when you're a man, and you reach the age where, well, maybe you're just me. and somebody asks you to play Santa Claus. Like, you fit the role at this point, man. You're a little pudgy. You got the big beard. I don't know how jolly I am. I'm working on my method acting to be jolly. So that's why the beard is getting a little wild there. I was going to say, and again, the phone lines are open, 210-599-5555. My original plan for this week with my brother Trey being out is that on Friday, you know, obviously I was going to spend a lot of time talking about September 11th. It's 25 years, which blows my mind. Just it makes my head swim how quickly that went. And that was my original plan. Well, I'm going to play some audio. Maybe we get some folks to talk to. And in fact, later on that evening, I was planning on doing an online poetry thing on Facebook, talking about 9/11. And as it happened, I think I've mentioned a few times over the past year that my daughter is attending an acting school in London, a Shakespearean acting school. And so I haven't seen her in a year, apart from, you know, video calling and stuff. And we found out just Sunday that she's on break. We knew she was on break, but we didn't know if she was going to make it out here to Texas. But she's going to come out for a couple of days. Just found this out. She's getting in later on tonight. And she's only able to stay for a couple of days. So Greg, our boss, was very kind in finding somebody to work this Friday. And I, you know, thinking about it now, so I'm going to get to spend time with my kid while she's here, again, just for a couple of days. And I was talking to my wife about that this is actually, for me, a better way to do September 11th, in a sense, to spend time with my kid. She was 5 months old on that day, and now she's obviously 25 and is about 3 feet taller than me, so that's what I'll be doing on Friday. And I'm actually kind of thankful I'm not on the air on Friday. I wasn't actually on the air 25 years ago. I was working. I was at a radio station, but I wasn't on the air. And I'll tell that story a little later on. So as we go through the show today, I'm going to kind of make, because tomorrow we're going to be talking about the convention in Dallas. And we're going to be talking about Charlie Kirk a good deal. And so we'll leave. We'll let Casey do September 11th. And then I'm probably going to talk about some of that stuff today. If that's cool with you guys.
14: My phone thing's not working, so I can't type the names.
2: Well, no worries.
14: But I have Al on line one.
2: Al, how you doing? Al, you there, buddy? Oh, I guess I can push the button.
14: No, he should be there.
2: Hey, Al, can you hear me? We can hear the hiss. I don't know.
14: Well, maybe the phones are all screwed up then.
2: No, he's on the air, but he's not. Can't hear him.
14: Channels on.
2: It's early. Maybe he nodded off. Maybe I'm that boring this early in the morning. Al, try again. We'll try to get you back on. But I want to leave the phone lines open throughout the gig if you want to respond to whatever I'm talking about. Is he there now? No? Well, that notwithstanding, just so you know with the front-end news here, as far as last night, we had primary in New Hampshire, and the Trump train continues to rock on. Trump-endorsed businessman Anthony DiLorenzo won his primary for a House seat. Trump-endorsed John Sununu won his primary for a Senate seat, or for the Senate, out of New Hampshire. And John Sununu and Trump weren't always the bestest of buddies. But, you know, like a lot of folks, John Sununu is following the Trump agenda. And as Trey says, and I've been saying for a while, you know, with the midterms coming up, it's all about Trump. You know it is. They're actually running against Trump, the bad guys. That having been said, let's see, also in New Hampshire, Chris Pappas beat out DSA puke Karishma Manzur. So there's one less commie you have to worry about. So that's kind of a breakdown very quickly of what happened in New Hampshire last night. Let's see if we can try Al again. Al, how you doing?
14: No, see, your phone thing doesn't work either. It's useless for you.
2: It's useless for me.
14: I have to punch it.
2: You have to punch it.
14: Try Al again.
2: Al, how you doing, man?
4: I'm doing okay. How are you?
2: Not too bad for a Wednesday of this week.
4: Okay.
2: What are you thinking?
4: I wanted to say a few things about the people in New York City. They should have protested him before they voted for him.
2: Yeah.
4: That's like closing the gate after the horse is gone. What they're doing now is really don't make no sense. They voted for this guy.
2: They did. They did vote for this guy. You know, I mean, not necessarily the people who were at City Hall yesterday protesting his appearance on Friday, but I appreciate the call. New York City voted for that guy. They certainly did. You liking what you got? Take a break.
14: Let's go to Grady.
2: Okay. Grady, how you doing?
11: Hey, John.
2: Hey, man.
11: Hey. 9/11, I know exactly what I was doing to the minute. I was on active duty U.S. military at Fort Hood, Texas. Mm. And I looked up, tying my boot to go to work, and I saw the accident. And the time I got to work, from my house to the gate is usually about a 5-minute drive. It took me 4 hours because they locked down the post. And when I got to work, I worked for a communication center where they handled all the communications for the post commander. I didn't go home for 5 days because it was so busy with communications going into the Army about everything going on. And I still remember it to this day. And I'm proud to have that memory, and I passed it on to my daughter and granddaughter, and they know better not to talk about 9/11 without good things, you know, about what we did as a country, you know?
2: Yeah. I got a break, man. Thank you for your service, sir, and with all my heart. And, you know, it's important to tell the story to young people. It's important. I'll extrapolate on that when we get back. I said extrapolate at 6:29. It's Sean on Ware and Rima, News Talk 550 KTSA.
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24: A teen is in critical condition after he was shot trying to rob cars on the west side. We'll get the latest on that story. High-tech drones are in the air for the first ever midterm Republican convention this morning. We'll get a bird's eye view. And a National Guard member deployed in D.C. facing charges for pointing a gun at a fellow guardsman. Those stories and more coming up at the top of the hour.
3: Good morning. We are working a trouble spot on Loop 410. 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Got an accident. That connector partially blocked, so traffic is weaving through the area. 35 northbound, Thousand Oaks to Wiedner. It's going to take it 20 minutes to get through. We've got road work, and the roadway is reduced to one lane. And then about 15 minutes, southbound 35 Olympia Parkway on down to 1604. 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I'm Debbie Alcacer, KTSA, Time Saver Traffic.
24: Your KTSA Stevens Roofing AccuWeather forecast. Plenty of sun today, high of 97 degrees. There's a slight chance of an isolated downpour this afternoon. Tonight, partly cloudy, 77 overnight, 75 in the hill country. For Thursday, sunshine again, 96 degrees. We say good morning to Castle Hills at 81. It's 80 at San Antonio's Severe Weather Station. I'm John Cruz. 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
2: 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It's Ware and Rima. Trey is off today. It's just me, Sean, hanging out with you. And the phone lines are open, 210-599-5555. I think what we'll do at 7:05, we'll kind of talk about 9/11. As I mentioned a few minutes ago, I'm going to be doing that stuff today since I'll be not here. I won't be here on Friday to talk about it with you. Just a couple of small stories. I thought this was one of those fake stories. I don't know how you are, but I've gotten kind of cynical. Trey and I talk about this all the time, that when I see something on social media or online that seems a little stupid and weird, or just in general, my immediate thought is, well, that's not real. It's got to be fake, because you can fake anything now with AI and CGI and all that crap. And it involves a guy on a flight from Dallas to New Jersey from last week. And I kept seeing this pop up on Facebook all weekend. Guy's a real estate agent who apparently freaked out on this flight and got violent to the extent they had to duct tape him to his chair, to his seat. First, they used zip ties, and I guess that wasn't enough. So you've probably seen the picture of this guy wrapped up like a mummy in duct tape so he can't move because they're 30,000 feet in the air. He's a real estate agent. And again, he was on a flight from Dallas to Newark this past Thursday. I didn't believe it was real, but apparently it is, and I've watched all the videos since then. 67-year-old Lane Arthur Lundeen of Tucson, Arizona, was on this flight, and the guy sitting next to him was like, he's a very nice guy, 67, he's a little older, he's congenial, polite. And all of a sudden, and this passenger next to him said it was like somebody threw a switch. This guy went nuts and started cussing people out. He tried to attack the guy sitting next to him. He bit somebody. He tried to bite somebody. And he was so violent that they literally had to tape the guy down with duct tape so he couldn't move. Since the social media firestorm or controversy or coverage or whatever you want to call it has kind of erupted over this guy, because again, I saw this all weekend long and didn't believe it. He's been fired from whatever real estate company he worked for. I mean, there's no real explanation as far as I can tell as to what happened. Does it seem to you, and I'm not talking about Lindsey Clancy, I think that's a whole nother topic. And, you know, we have some insight or we're hearing some stuff, whether it's insight or it's bullcrap, we don't know, as far as this one juror who was the holdout in wanting to convict her of a crime. They're talking about it. But in general, doesn't it seem like people are just wigging out more these days? Because it does. How many stories do we seem to do? Now, I understand coverage is in a sense, colored by social.

0: I can't really even describe some of the things he was saying about the guy sitting next to him, I think, and his anatomy. It was just really bizarre. And again, just like we see a lot of times these days, the guy was fine. There was nothing wrong with him. And just, I was talking about this last week, and I don't know about this guy or, you know, what he's on or if he's on anything. But I do think we have a mental health crisis in this country. But I think it's largely the fault or largely the actions of Big Pharma. One thing that you heard out of the Lindsey Clancy case that I actually do agree with is that we are overprescribed, and especially when it comes to brain drugs. And you see a lot of commercials these days for additional drugs that you need to deal with the side effects of the mood enhancer, psychotropic, or chemical inhibitor that you may be on because you're having a bad day. They've expanded the diagnostics on some of these mental illness conditions that, you know, everybody pretty much gets scooped up in this stuff. And I think people are just having their brains scrambled from a pharmacological standpoint. I'm not including Lindsey Clancy. I know she was on 30 drugs, but I think she should have been convicted of a crime. I think she still should. But I just think in general, people are, it's kind of a stupid thing to say, but people are just going nuts. I don't know why. Couple of other smaller stories before we get to some of this other stuff. And again, I'm going to talk about 9/11 coming up at 7:05 if you want to join us to tell us or talk to us about what you remember. I've been a South Park fan for a very long time. I don't really watch it anymore, but I did for, well, decades. And I didn't realize that show had been on for 27 years. That show has existed longer than September 11th.
1: Yeah, and it started with Jesus versus Santa Claus on the internet in a wrestling match.
0: That's right.
1: That's how it started.
0: The earliest episode, and I love South Park. I do. And they're Colorado guys, Trey and Matt. I never had the chance to meet them. I have driven through South Park, the actual town, which is at the base of a mountain along the Front Range of Colorado.
1: I've been to one of their houses. One of them has a house in Steamboat.
0: Really?
1: It's huge.
0: I bet. Well, I can explain why it's so huge. They just licensed South Park to stream on Paramount Plus for $1.5 billion. I'm serious.
1: So then that means they've lost it, that Paramount owns it. If it's billions of dollars, that means
0: Paramount. $1 billion for this show that literally started off with construction, you know, snipping out construction paper to animate the characters. That's why it looks the way it does. 27 years they've been doing this. And what I've always liked about Matt and Trey Parker and Matt Stone, is that they offend everyone. They don't really, I mean, I'm sure politically they're probably more left than right.
1: I saw an interview where they asked them, what celebrities have you not gone after? And they said, us.
0: Themselves.
1: We just don't make fun of ourselves.
0: That's it. But everybody else is fair game. And what I've always liked about them is they don't hold back. They go for the worst possible thing you could say or do. Like what they did to poor Tom Cruise. And I'm not even going to go into that.
1: Chef?
0: Chef got it bad, man, when he left the show.
1: Well, Isaac Hayes. Did this whole, what was he? It was something religious, or did he do?
0: He'd been doing the show for a lot of years, getting paid, and suddenly he had some kind of moral problem with it. I think it was religious based.
1: Scientology.
0: It was Scientology. And so he left, and his character ended very badly on that show. And again, I can't describe it because I need the gig.
1: Damn, children.
0: So I've always admired their work. Also, Team America should have won a few Oscars. But they were in the news yesterday or this week because after Trump renamed Lake Ontario Lake America, Trey Parker and Matt Stone announced they are renaming South Park to South America. And certainly they've had a lot of fun with Donald Trump. I think they had Donald Trump in bed with Satan at some point. If they really don't like you, you end up in bed with Satan. And, you know, this is perfectly in line with their style of humor. South America, I get it. They comment on everything. Again, if I probably were sitting with the guys, I'm sure they're more left than right. Maybe not. I don't know. But I

0: just was floored by the fact that that show's been on for 27 years. And they, as far as I understand, they still do the show the same way they've always done it, which they produce this thing in a week. They have the same schedule every week, and they have for 27 years, because they want the show to be newsworthy. They want it to have recent stuff in every episode.
1: They also only turn in the episode about 15 minutes before it airs, because they're going through all the legal stuff from the council saying, nope, can't do that one.
0: The censors, and the legal stuff. Yeah, they classically hand that thing in literally with minutes before airtime. They don't start writing the new episode, I think, until Sunday or Monday. And a lot of that is so they can be on top of whatever's going on in the news. It's a brilliant show. I've always thought it was a brilliant show. Like I said, I don't really watch it a whole lot anymore. But 27 years and $1 billion to stream it on Paramount Plus. Whoa. I'm sure that dude does have a big house. Speaking of another dude with a big house, Nicolas Cage has a 30-foot sinkhole in his driveway in Malibu. The actual story, they had a hurricane of some level, minor hurricane, off the Malibu coast. It had some pretty high tidal waves, or not tidal waves, but wave action, wind action. He's got a really nice pad that cost him about $10 million right there on the coast of Malibu, and something with a storm caused a major sinkhole to open up. Only Nicolas Cage would have a sinkhole, you know what I mean? He does everything a little different. Like, his fence didn't get blown over. You know, his house didn't get flooded. Nick Cage gets a sinkhole. And nobody was hurt. Nobody was home at the time. And so that's kind of a funny little story. I've always been a fan of Nick Cage's. I have not. The Spider-Man show got a whole bunch of these Creative Arts Emmys the other day. It's also been canceled after one season. Because I guess despite being a pretty good show, it never really got the audience. Cage, I was reading an interview about this. He said he's fine with it. It was a fun thing to do for a year, and he enjoyed the work, but it has been canceled. But yeah, he's got a sinkhole in his driveway. 210-599-5555. 210-599-5555. Again, we're going to be hanging out, just you and me, today and tomorrow. Trey is off this week. Then I'll be off. We'll both be off on Friday. And Casey Bartholomew will be sitting in for us on that day. 210-599-5555. It's Sean on Newstalk 550 KTSA. Weather-wise, partly sunny today. Maybe a thunderstorm and spots some rain. A high of 96. Partly cloudy tonight. Warm and humid with a low of 77. Mainly clear, warm and humid tomorrow. A high of 96. It's 79 degrees on Newstalk 550 KTSA.
2: Good morning. Just cleared one of our trouble spots. 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That wreck at 410 eastbound, the off-ramp to 281, has now reopened. This road work on 35 south on Olympia Parkway on down to 1604, that's now a 30-minute delay. Backup starts at Fisher Road and northbound 35,000 notes to Weedon, about 25 minutes. Roadway reduced to one lane, slow from Walsum. 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
9: I pledge allegiance to the flag of the United States of America and to the Republic for which it stands, one nation, under God, indivisible, with liberty and justice for all. 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
10: It is Ware and Rima. Trey's off this week. It's just me, Sean, on Newstalk 550 KTSA FM 107.1. Later on, we'll play some audio from yesterday. I have two bits of audio I gave James from Trump. One from yesterday at the Steel Across America event at the White House with this 20-odd foot beam from one of the towers. And he had some thoughts. He was talking about some of the first responders. Medal of Honor was awarded to posthumously to a young man who saved a whole lot of lives on that day and lost his own. And I also have audio from Trump on 9/11 when a news crew caught up to him in Lower Manhattan, or I guess outside of Lower Manhattan after 9/11 had happened, all the attacks had happened. We have some audio from some of the families yesterday that want Mom Donnie not to show up on Friday.

0: And you know what? It's a shame because I bet he will. They got over 100,000 signatures on this petition telling him to stay away. Let us have our moment. Okay? Especially after the Penn thing. You show up and it's you're just bringing controversy with you. They find it personally offensive given his relationship to Hassan Piker, this lawyer guy that he got the pen to the other day, his anti-Jewish stuff, just in general. And they find it offensive that he may be there, but I bet you he's going to be there. I guarantee it. And that's just in and of itself going to make it a different thing, and I think that's unfortunate. I think we should respect, if he was actually the mayor of New York, he'd respect their wishes. He didn't show up for the big Jewish parade. Remember that? He didn't show up for that one. Why has he got to show up for this one? Why? Because he's a word I can't say on the radio. And I didn't see a lot of coverage of this over the weekend, but we have some audio from this socialist conference in Chicago and some of the things these people were talking about over the weekend. And I didn't catch on to this until yesterday. Fox News had this all over the place. And it's just ridiculous. These people are ridiculous. They're evil and ridiculous. And we'll talk about how fat is fascist. Fat is fascist.
1: You want to talk to Jason?
0: Let's talk to Jason.
1: Let's do that.
0: Jason, how you doing?
2: Hey, good morning, Rivester.
0: Hey, man.
2: Hey, dude. Why didn't those 100,000 cats vote for that Republican dude that wears a beret?
0: I don't know. Oh, the Guardian Angels guy. Mayor. Yeah, I don't know.
2: I mean, that's what our problem is. San Antonio, it's all across the U.S., the same thing, all right? And, you know, we're sitting there, we're watching these dumbass old-time Democrats. They feed the alligator, and then the alligator eats them last, right?
0: Right.
2: So they're, hey, we're a big tent party. Well, yeah, until you get tossed out of the tent, Joker, right? So when you don't stand for anything, that's what happens, right?
0: When you don't stand for anything, you'll fall for everything, right?
2: Yeah, exactly, and you know that's what's happened, and they eat their own. I mean, even that dumbass Carvel's saying he doesn't want to have anything to do with them.
0: Yeah,
2: you know, but he didn't say that at first. He was all cool with trans people and all that, and he said, "Hey, it's just a sport.
0: Well,
2: let them in there, right?"
0: You're, I mean, I like the analogy of the alligators. You let the alligators in, you know, and they'll get around to every single one of you. And, you know, why? But, you know, again, New York, the city has kind of the same issue that we have. And they have at least they did have a huge population. People are getting the hell out of there if they can. But you have extremely low voter turnout, just like you have in every blue city. And so a relatively small amount of people end up, you know, putting a guy like Mamdani in the mayor's office. And there's a whole lot of people that knew this was going to be bad going in. But you're even hearing from some people who supported him, and it's like, well, what did you think he was going to do? What did you think he was going to be? Got elected, and I knew we just elected a radical to the Oval Office, and there was not many people had buyer's remorse with that guy, but they did sort of pop out over the years. I'm like, well, what did you think he was going to be?
2: Yeah, well, hey, you know, and I don't know. I don't know if Obama got elected.
0: Right.
2: I know he was president.
0: Well, fair point. So, I got to run, dude. I'm just out of time for this hour. It's going fast today. We'll take a break, and we'll come back after the news and talk some more about 9/11 and some of the other news stories floating around today on Ware and Rima, Newstalk 550 KTSA.
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6: 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It should be a vote that requires two-thirds vote before any property tax increase can ever be imposed on our fellow Texans. 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
9: Just after 7 o'clock at KTSA San Antonio, I'm John Cruz. Hey there, sunshine, upper 90s today. A possible pop-up shower this afternoon. We'll get your full AccuWeather forecast on the way. A teenager remains in critical condition this morning after an overnight shooting on the west side. SAPD got the call to Melissa Sue Street, that's near Gilbert Garza Park, just after 12:30, for reports of someone prowling the neighborhood. As the officer spoke with a group of teens, a gunshot rang out nearby. That's where they found a teen with a gunshot wound to the chest. Now, investigators say he was wearing a ski mask and a 30-round Glock magazine found next to him. The teen now in critical condition. Police still investigating. This marks the second day of overnight shootings involving teens, another recovering as he was hit in the leg walking home from a store on Tuesday. A National Guard member deployed in Washington, D.C., facing charges for allegedly pointing a gun at a fellow guardsman during an argument.
10: Court documents say Zion Mitchell and the other guardsmen were arguing about whether their hairstyles followed Army regulations when Mitchell allegedly pulled a firearm. Police say witnesses backed that up, but Mitchell told detectives he was only pointing a pistol magazine as part of what he described as playful banter.
9: Correspondent Dave Packer. Jurors in the Lindsey Clancy trial speaking out about how the case ended in a mistrial.
11: The prosecution argued the murders were premeditated, but some jurors say the state's case left questions unanswered. The jury foreperson saying, quote, everything proved she loved her children and must have snapped. Another juror telling Boston station WBZ, quote, there was so much doubt, adding the prosecution didn't have a figurative smoking gun.
9: Correspondent Faith Abube. A Bexar County man facing charges for leaving two dogs in a hot car while he drank until he fell asleep. Deputies arrested Joseph Paz on Sunday on two counts of animal cruelty. Paz reportedly left the dogs inside a car outside his home on Woodlake View for more than 8 hours on a near 100 degree day. Both dogs did die as a result. Paz told officers he'd put the dogs in the car planning to walk them, but he started drinking and fell asleep. And high-tech drones are providing security during the midterm convention in downtown Dallas. KTSA Stacey Keene.
12: Secret Service has been using the drones since the 2024 assassination attempt on President Donald Trump in Pennsylvania. They say the drones can intercept communication between civilian drones and their operators, and they can even pinpoint the operator's location. They'll be flying over the American Airlines Center where the GOP event is taking place, as well as downtown Dallas and the surrounding areas. Stacey Keene, KTSA News.
9: 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We've got sports. It's Rob Thompson.
13: In the NFL, it begins today. 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That's to Australia for the 49ers to take on the Rams in Melbourne. In the NBA, some news from the Spurs. They announced they're going to have a silver and black scrimmage on October the 4th. It'll be 6 o'clock at the Frost. The scrimmage is going to be free. It is open to the public. I'm Rob Thompson for 94.1 San Antonio Sports Star.
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18: Good morning. This road work on 35 causing heavy delays northbound from Thousand Oaks as you make your way up to Wiedner. Solid 40 minutes. Roadway reduced to one lane. They're going to start to slow down right around Walsum. I-10 eastbound at Fresno, that's a stall right shoulder. 151 eastbound at Ingram, disabled vehicle has the shoulder blocked. That police investigation continues on Vance Jackson at Jackson Keller, so we still have that right lane blocked. I'm Debbie Alcacer, KTSA, Time Saver Traffic.
9: Your KTSA Stevens Roofing AccuWeather forecast, mainly sunshine, a few clouds, but looking for a 20% chance of an isolated shower popping up this afternoon. High temp of 97 degrees, heat index right near 104. Tonight, partly cloudy, 77 overnight. For tomorrow, we'll start it all over again. Sunshine, high of 96 with an isolated downpour in the afternoon. Currently a few passing clouds. It is 80 in Chavano Park. It is 79 at San Antonio's Severe Weather Station. I'm John Cruz. 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
0: And once again, it's just Sean Trey is off this week on News Talk 550, KTSA, FM 1071. Ware and Rima, 6 minutes after 7. As usual, we'll have a look at your complete AccuWeather forecast coming up in a few minutes. And we're going to play some audio in just a little bit. I've got two pieces of audio involving Donald Trump. One is from yesterday, and I misspoke a few minutes ago. He awarded posthumously the Medal of Freedom to Wells Crowther, who was a 24-year-old man on that day 25 years ago. He was an equities guy. He worked for an equities firm, but he was also a volunteer fireman. And we've all seen the famous image of this young man running up the stairs, the stairwell, with this red bandana, which is his father had given him when he was very young. His father also was a fireman. I know some firemen here in town. In fact, also my daughter's stepdad is a fireman, and they are some of the most impressive people, in my opinion, you will ever meet. Whether they're volunteer and have another job like this guy, or they do it full time, these are people who run towards disaster. These are people who run towards what is arguably the scariest thing a human being can face, which is fire. And so what this young man did on that day, I think he saved 18 lives altogether. He found a stairwell. He was on the 104th floor, I believe, and he found a stairwell a few floors down that you could only get through a tiny little hole, and found a bunch of people who were trapped on, I think, the 78th floor or something like that, something in the 70s, and he was able to get them out one by one. And then he ultimately made his way down to the lobby, but he didn't make it out of the lobby. I think it was the South Tower because it came down on him, and he lost his life. And it's just one of many stories of just courage beyond comprehension, I think, when everything is going wrong and everything is horrible and awful, and yet some folks, mostly our first responders, have the presence of mind to do what needs to be done, whether they lose their own lives or not. It's something that has impressed me for 25 years, and it still impresses me. And so we'll play some audio from Trump. I'm going to play some audio from Trump, both from yesterday and also from 9/11, when he was, he had, in his words, he had 100 guys that were working on a construction site. He was building a building at the time, and he had them start working on trying to find people immediately. So those two pieces of audio, I think, are interesting to kind of play in conjunction with each other. But, you know, 25 years ago, wow, that was quick. A lot of weird stuff's happened since then. We've been on a very interesting journey as a country since that day. I was, and I guess this would be the 24th time I've told this story, in that I was working at my first talk radio station, a tiny little privately owned station, literally in a cornfield in Sussex County, Delaware, WGMD. And I'd been the afternoon guy for a couple of years, 4 to 7. Rehoboth Beach, where Joe Biden spent most of his presidency. Beautiful part of the world, actually, Rehoboth Beach. It's a great beach town. And if you know that area, you know that that whole coastline from Delaware into Maryland, you have Ocean City, Maryland, which is kind of the biggest city beach town of that string of towns along that coast. You have Lewis, Delaware, Lewis Beach, Rehoboth Beach. And I don't think you could pay me enough money to ever live in Delaware again. But that area, the coastal area, is just wonderful. It's beautiful. And it's just a great place to live. And that's where I was. I was working the 4 to 7 show on this little talk station in a cornfield about a mile away from Rehoboth Beach. And at that time, my daughter's mom and I had decided to... Our daughter was 5 months old. She was born that May. And we had decided to quit our jobs and move out to Colorado. Her parents were out there. For me personally, I had always kind of had this urge to leave Maryland and Delaware and head out west, like a lot of folks have done before me since the beginning of this country, to go out west and seek my fame and fortune. It's just a dream I had always had. And frankly, I didn't want to raise my daughter in Delaware. I just didn't, for whatever reasons. And I'd been out to Colorado. I loved it. It's a great state, at least it used to be. And so what had happened is I had quit my job. I didn't have a job on the other side, but I had resigned from the show I was doing in Rehoboth Beach. But the management let me stay on for a couple of weeks. But I wasn't on the air. I was literally working the board for Dr. Laura. Remember her? And so I was working like, I don't know, 8 a.m. to noon, just kind of sitting there, checking the volume levels and all that stuff. And I was basically spending, we'd driven the moving truck out to Colorado, and I flew back a couple of weeks before, or a couple of days, actually that Friday before September 11th. And the plan was for me to work out the last 2 weeks and then drive back to start my new life in the West, in Colorado. And I didn't have any place to live. I was sleeping on people's couches. I was basically a hobo. I had a few things in my car, but I would crash every night at somebody else's house that I knew in the area, because this is pretty much where I grew up, knew a lot of people. So I was basically saying goodbye to people and, yeah, frankly, partying my ass off. That weekend had been a big party weekend. Went in, ran the board on Monday, came in on Tuesday, and was sitting there, and I'm timing in to the Dr. Laura show, and we heard, and... One more thing about this radio station. It was so small, there were no TVs. You could not see live television in this radio station. I think the general manager had a TV in his office, but it wasn't hooked up to cable, so you couldn't watch live TV. Now think about that. 25 years ago, working in a news station, and there's no TV. So we're getting ready to go into the news, and it was ABC. And we heard that a plane had hit one of the towers in New York. And not being able to see it, and probably a lot of people who heard that thought the same thing I did, thinking, well, it must be some little plane that got off course somehow and smashed into the towers. It can't be a big deal. I mean, it's sad. It's probably awful. People have probably lost their lives. But I'm thinking it's just a small plane. And we get into the Dr. Laura show, and at some point I hear that the second plane hits, and then, of course, you knew. what was going on. And we switched over to ABC, just, you know, without pause, just let them carry it. It was Peter Jennings. And again, I was in a little radio station where I couldn't see any of this. I heard September 11th, as reported by ABC. And it was, you know, it was a strange feeling. Again, I was kind of by myself while that was going on. And we had a news person, I remember, that worked at the station. Her name was Sharon McConnell. And she was from Brooklyn. And she was freaking out. She could not, her sister worked in Lower Manhattan, and she could not get a hold of her sister. And so she's running around crying. Everybody, nobody knows what to do. We just sit there and listen to the coverage. And then we had another news guy, Andrew, who had been at home watching when the first plane hit. And he happened to, again, this is technology in 2001. He shoved a VCR tape in and started recording and actually came to the station while we were there with this tape and showed everybody what had happened when that second plane hit. And of course, everybody knew what was going on at that point. And it was just a very surreal and intense day. I mean, we knew people who were, you know, were trying to find family members. And I worked till noon, and I had no place to go. So I literally went to an oyster bar down the street that I knew had TVs and just sat there all day watching the coverage and, frankly, drinking. And had that same guy, Andrew, pick me up a little later on. And I think I crashed at his place that night. But, you know, I don't know what to say about it. It was so intense. And I remember that a couple of days later, I did my last live broadcast for that station, which was on the boardwalk at Ocean City, Maryland. This was Friday. And again, I've been kind of sleeping on people's couches and crashing with somebody else every day of the week. But I had to do a live broadcast. As I mentioned yesterday, in September in Ocean City and along the coastal area of Maryland, it's called Second Season. And this is when all the tourist people and all the vacationers leave and the locals kind of party, and they have a thing called Kite Fest, where people from across the, you know, around the world bring these homemade kites, these customized kites that they have made, and they fly them over the beaches of Ocean City, Maryland, and they have live music acts, and it's a big deal. And I remember that Friday, and then I'll be done with this for the rest of the day, but I remember that Friday, I'm doing my last broadcast for this station. I'm there with the mayor of Ocean City, whose name is Jim Mathias. He's now a state senator, I believe, out of Maryland. At the time, he was the mayor of Ocean City. He and I were very friendly. We knew each other very well. And we're there, and the way Kite Fest goes is at noon, they play the national anthem and lift all those kites into the air. And on that particular day, all the kites were American flags. And we had they had this massive flag that looked like it was the size of a football field that was ringed by people who were holding on to it. And I'll never forget, we're listening to the national anthem. Jim and I are there. Jim actually wasn't able to get a hold of his daughter for the longest time on September 11th because she also worked in Lower Manhattan. And I remember this, and this is the last memory I'll share. There was a woman with a stroller about maybe 12, 13 feet away from me. And she was just kind of rocking the stroller back and forth. And there looked to be about a five or six-month-old baby in that stroller, about the same age as my daughter, who is now 25. And she was crying. I mean, everybody was crying, but she was crying, and she kept looking down at that stroller. And I kept thinking, you and I are having the exact same thought, which is, what kind of a world did I just bring my kid into? Noon happened, the national anthem played, and all those American flags went up into the sky. And it's a sight I will never forget as long as I live, just like we'll never forget the events of that day as long as we live. It's surreal that it's been 25 years. So that's my story. Anyway, 210-599-5555, 210-599-5555. Again, doing some 9/11 stuff today because I won't be here on Friday, but we're talking about the rest of the news as well. So give us a call and let us know what you're thinking. It is Sean. Trey is off this week on Ware and Rima, News Talk 550, KTSA. Partly sunny today with a thunderstorm in spots, a high of 96. Cloudy tonight, warm and humid. The low of 77, mainly clear, warm and humid tomorrow, a high of 96. 79 degrees on Newstalk 550 KTSA.
18: Good morning. This road work on 35 causing heavy delays northbound from Thousand Oaks as you make your way up to Wiedner. Solid 40 minutes. Roadway reduced to one lane. You're going to start to slow down right around Wall Zone. I-10 eastbound at Fresno, that's a stall right shoulder. 151 eastbound at Ingram, disabled vehicle has the shoulder blocked. That police investigation continues on Vance Jackson at Jackson Keller, so we still have that right lane blocked. And Debbie Alcacer, KTSA, Time Saver Traffic.
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0: 23 minutes after 7 on News Talk 550 KTSA, FM 1071, Ware and Rima. I'm Sean. Trey's off this week. And again, the phone lines are open if you want to join us. 210-599-5555. James and I were just talking. Yeah, tomorrow we got MAGAPALOOZA kicking off tonight. This midterms convention in Dallas. The president is expected to speak both nights. Obviously, we're a little over 50 days away from the midterms, so they're going to make a big show of it and try to get people whipped up to get out in the midterms and save this country. And so we're going to be talking a lot about that tomorrow. I forget, there's going to be wall-to-wall coverage later on tonight on TV, on Fox News. A lot of people speaking, and we'll be playing, you know, some audio from that. Also tomorrow, and I can't, this also is hard for me to believe, that it's been 1 year since the assassination of Charlie Kirk. So we're going to be talking about that. You know, you think about the double anniversary of September 11th and Charlie Kirk's assassination, which I still have trouble wrapping my mind around that actually happened. And that, to me, feels like it was longer than a year ago, and I don't know why that is. Doesn't it? It's weird. It's only been a year. And it's something that I really never thought I'd see in America, despite everything telling me that something like that was going to happen at some point. You know, we've spent years talking about the violence of the left, the violent rhetoric. Everybody's a Nazi. Everybody hates that if they're conservative, if they're a Trump supporter. They hate you if you're gay. They hate you if they're Christian. We used to talk about these memes you'd see as far as the trans movement, where you got some trans idiot with an AK-47 in his hand. And you can only swim or you know, be in those, that kind of rhetoric, or be steeped in that kind of rhetoric in this country for so long before somebody gets the idea, hey, this is something I better do. I wish I could. Now, that's another memory I'll never lose as well. Last year, I was teaching the class when the news broke about Charlie Kirk, and we're going to spend more time talking about this tomorrow, obviously. I was teaching a class at a senior center, and one of the people from the place came in, from the school came in, and kind of whispered in my ear that Charlie Kirk's been shot. And at that time, since we're going down, you know, the memories of this stuff for whatever reasons right now, somebody, I don't remember who, somebody texted me a video, and it was the video of him getting shot. And it's another one of those things. I was talking a little while ago about how you see stuff online right now, and you just immediately assume it's fake. You immediately assume it's AI or it's not real. And I saw, you know, when he got hit, and it then confirmed it. And it's one of those things I wish I'd never seen because it's horrific. It was on my phone for a little while. I don't have it on my phone anymore, but it's hard to believe that's been a year ago. And I just wonder now what those two events, how they're going to play out against each other, both horrific attacks on everything that we represent here in this country. Everything that we are was attacked on September 11th and attacked when Charlie Kirk was killed by Tyler Robinson, allegedly, I guess. And you wonder, because now we're already seeing stuff about Charlie Kirk and people are celebrating. I mentioned at the beginning of the show, I saw an advertisement over the weekend for a tattoo place that was offering tattoos on your neck in the same place that Charlie got shot. And to celebrate that, we are kind of lost in the woods, in a sense, in this country when it comes to stuff like that. We've just lost our soul, man.
2: If I didn't have a soul and I didn't care and I was, you know, devilish, I would book a tattoo appointment. Then I'd pop the dude in the neck.
0: Oh, man.
2: You know, that's...
0: You
2: can go there mentally is what I'm saying.
0: Yeah.
2: Like, but you can't do it.
0: But they're doing it actually. And it's, well, yeah, you go there mentally when you think about people who are offering up a service like that and they think that's a good thing. It's really hard to wrap your mind around it. And I'll tell you what, I'm really glad I can't. I'm really glad I don't understand people who on the, and I'll bring Lindsey Clancy into it. We'll take a break. We'll get more into this, and then we'll play some audio when we get back. Again, Trey's off this week. It's just me, Sean, running my mouth on News Talk 550 KTSA. Let me tell you about my friends at Trajan Wealth. You know, I got Christmas around the corner. I probably have planned more for Christmas in my life than I have for my retirement. 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
27: An overnight shooting involving a teen who was reportedly breaking into cars. We'll get the latest on that story. Iran says it has captured a U.S. underwater surveillance vessel. We'll get that story coming up. And an Alamo College's officer facing family violence charges. Those stories and many more coming up at the top of the hour.
18: Good morning. 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No major incidents going on. Right now, your travel time about 15 minutes. 1604 north on Calabria to Houseman. 10-12 minutes. 1604 westbound 35 on over to 281. They did pick up the road work at 35 northbound Thousand Oaks over to Wiedner. Achieve your dream of home ownership. 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I'm Debbie Alcocer, KTSA, Time Saver Traffic.
1: Your KTSA Stevens Roofing AccuWeather forecast. Plenty of sun today, high of 97 degrees. There's a slight chance of an isolated downpour this afternoon. Tonight, partly cloudy, 77 overnight, 75 in the hill country. For Thursday, sunshine again, 96 degrees. We say good morning to Floresville at 78. It is 79 at San Antonio's Severe Weather Station. I'm John Cruz. 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
0: 7:34 on Warren Ryman. Trey is off this week on News Talk 550 KTSA FM 107.1. Also, we're streaming on the YouTube channel, KTSA.com. And I totally forgot to mention, we're doing the, you know, we have this big midterms convention in Dallas tonight. Markley Van Camp and Robbins are doing their show live from Dallas today and tomorrow. So they're going to be right there in the thick of MAGAPALOOZA, man. And all the heavyweights are going to be there. Beyond Trump.
2: Van Camp's very excited.
0: Oh, you know, this would be like Woodstock to a guy like that.
2: No, he's annoyed because it's a bunch of political nerds. He's he's mad. He goes, I lined up a bunch of T-shirts just to annoy people.
0: Oh, man.
2: So he's going to have fun. But,
0: oh, you know he will.
2: But he's definitely right. It's a convention. It's going to be pundits. I love political nerds. And
0: political nerds. But again, it is, you know, this is a big deal. This is never, I don't think this has ever happened before. A midterm convention. But, you know, again, Trump, pretend I'm on the ballot. They're running against Trump.
2: What's
0: the bad guys.
2: What's he really good at?
0: This.
2: Conventions.
0: Conventions.
2: He's very good at this.
0: Trump? Oh, yes. Rallies? Oh, hell yeah. So Markley Van Camp and Robbins coming up at 11 a.m. will be doing their show live from Dallas today and tomorrow, covering this thing. And just kind of run down what you could expect. The Trumpster, President Donald Trump, will be speaking tonight, 4 to 10 Eastern Time. Whatever that what's that? The event is going on from 3 to 9 hour time, I guess. Tomorrow night, JD is going to speak. He's going to be the keynote speaker. Trump will close out the evening, so you get a double shot of Trump. Todd Blanche, Scott Bessent. Scott Bessent was at some kind of Breitbart forum talking some more about Operation Outcast and the economic war against Iran, which is going swimmingly. Apparently, they're really, really, really, really running out of money. So Scott Bessent's going to be there. Mike Johnson, our governor, Governor Greg Abbott's going to be speaking, obviously. Steve Scalise, John Barrasso. And again, it's being billed as MAGAPALOOZA. Robert F. Kennedy Jr., they're all going to be there. Caroline Leavitt. And, you know, obviously the midterms are very important to the continuance of Trump's agenda. And when you look at what the other side is offering, and it that ain't America. And we're going to play a little some audio later on from this socialist conference in Chicago, I think, that happened this past weekend, and some of the weird crap those people were talking about and what they want to do to your stinking life. So, yeah, Trump is on the ballot, even though he's not, you know, obviously he's not running in the midterms. But this is all about Trump. Everything that's coming out of their mouths is about Trump. And so I thought it was a stroke of brilliance, actually putting this thing on. I wonder, you know, the timing. It's this week. It's happening tomorrow night, obviously, is going to be going on during the anniversary of Charlie Kirk's assassination. We were just talking about that. I would assume that talking about Charlie Kirk will be a big part of tomorrow. I don't know. But, you know, going into the 25th anniversary of September 11th, I don't know if the timing of this was about scheduling a venue or getting everybody together when they could, or if there was intentionality to doing it this particular week. But it's going to be very interesting, to say the least. And yeah, this is where Trump is. And nobody comes close to a guy like Trump in these kinds of situations. You put him in front of a crowd, especially you put him in front of a MAGA crowd, and holy crap, he's going to light that place up, man.
2: Do you know if Erica Kirk is scheduled to appear?
0: I haven't seen. I was kind of looking down through the list of all the folks who are scheduled

0: to continue her husband's work. And that means being in the limelight. That means being on stage. That means getting out in front of people. I was reading an article yesterday out of Durango, Colorado, where it was a, you know, it's a TP USA organization at some campus somewhere, and they were talking about how in the days after, days and weeks after Charlie Kirk's assassination, that you had all of these requests to start all of these, you know, TP USA clubs at all these campuses across the country, whether it were high school campuses or their college campuses. And that what's happened in some of these places, and it's apparently true in Durango, Colorado, at this, whatever college this was, where new membership has actually gone flat. And they say one of the reasons that's happened is because people are being threatened. And they're being threatened by the same kinds of psychos that, you know, want to get a tattoo where the bullet hit them in the neck on their own necks. And they're just, their people are too afraid. So I, you know, when Charlie Kirk was assassinated, you kind of thought, and it felt like, well, in a sense, the movement is now going to get even bigger. I hate to say that you have, in a sense, a martyr to that movement, to that idea of returning to the Christian faith, American values, traditional stuff. And I guess in some places, membership has gone a little flat just because people are too concerned.
1: Well, you have to go through the campus to meet on campus. So yeah. Maybe they're just starting to meet off campus.
0: Maybe. I would hope so.
1: Yeah.
0: My wife and I were talking about this the other day. You're really not going to find any one person who is going to be able to do what he did. I got, over the weekend, I was watching some more of those videos where he's just going, you know, back and forth with some of these folks. Again, you know, this idea that Charlie Kirk was hateful and he just, you know, hated people, and it's such a lie. And people who say that are either lying to you or they haven't actually watched the damn videos. One of the most literate human beings I think I've ever seen. I didn't follow him a whole lot. My wife certainly did, more so than I did. But, you know, the guy was just amazing. And the message, the overall message he had was bold. And I don't know that there is one person who could really do that to the extent that he did, or have the same impact that a guy like that had. So I don't know. It'll be interesting to see just how much, how they deal with that at the convention tomorrow, and how they discuss that, who's going to speak about it. Obviously, they're going to have to. But yeah, it'll be interesting. Again, on this show, we'll play some audio from, you know, whatever happens tonight, and just kind of keep mentioning, because I think it's really, really cool that Mark Lee Van Camp and Robbins are going to be broadcasting live from Dallas. Their show starting up at 11 our time today and tomorrow to give us some insight. And again, I don't think there's anybody smarter. One of the smartest human beings I've ever encountered in radio is David Van Camp, especially when it comes to political things.
1: Yeah.
0: He's like a young Riccardi.
1: Mm-hmm.
0: He's like a hippie Riccardi, even though he's not a hippie.
1: No. And it's back to the Charlie deal.
0: Mm-hmm.
1: Someone who is going to try to do what he did needs to be very well read, because that dude had a catalog of quotes, books, authors.
0: Oh my God, he'd read everything.
1: Scripture. That's one of the most impressive. And you know I love arguing.
0: Oh, yeah.
1: So I watched Charlie's videos back in the day when it was just him and it wasn't big, because I would like to see the skilled argument of debate. And that dude is very well read. I don't know who can do that.
0: For being as relatively young as he was, and to have read as much as he was conversant, it's not just that he had read so much and had read everything, but he was very facile in being able to bring up ideas and quotes and things from things he had read. You'd see him go toe-to-toe with some college professor on some campus, and you could tell very quickly that Charlie knew more than this guy who was a tenured idiot, you know, on any given campus, running his mouth about whatever. Again, I wasn't somebody who followed him as nearly as much as my wife did, but after, I hate to say that, after, you know, he was assassinated, like probably a fair amount of people, which is the real gift of those videos that he left behind, is I

0: started watching a lot of these videos. And my background, you know, for the couple of years that I managed to stumble through college back in the 80s, I was a philosophy major, and I read about what we would call the Socratic method. And Charlie obviously used that, which is a way of just asking questions about why a person claims to believe a thing. And it didn't matter what the subject was, whether it was Christianity, whether it was theology, economics. Charlie just would start pulling out quotes out of thin air, out of things that he had read, and it was really just amazing to watch. And those videos are going to live forever. So I don't know if there's one person or a personality or a collection of people who are going to be able to do that on these campuses across the country, but his own conversations with people will live forever.
1: You want to talk to Brad?
0: Just talk to Brad, see what Brad's up to. Brad, how you doing?
2: Hey, man, it's a great Wednesday and a great show, Sean.
0: Oh, thank you.
2: When I was at UT Austin, there was a man that he does this regularly. He was kind of like Charlie Kirk, not so much political, but he was there to engage people. His name was Cliff Connectly. Now, Connectly is K-N-E-C-H-T-L-E. I don't know how they got Connectly out of that. But anyhow, the idea of engaging people and, you know, exposing the logic or the illogic of their beliefs, but being civil and genial and stuff. Charlie was a master at that.
0: Oh,
2: Charlie
0: God, yeah.
2: Set the standard. Now, there's that guy, the bearded dude, and the other guy named Knowles, I think. The bearded dude did that movie, you know, What is a Woman? He's good, too, but I think he's kind of prickly. He elicits a little hostility that I don't think Charlie ever did.
0: Charlie, I think, is right.
2: Yeah, go ahead.
0: No, I appreciate the call. I'm just running out of time. Charlie would get snippy with people. He would get a little snarky on occasion. But that's it. But that's usually only if somebody was being rude to him or cutting him off or what have you. But as far as his overall message, there was not one molecule of hatred attached to it. Anyway, we'll take a break. Again, Mark Lee Van Camp and Robbins doing their show from the convention in Dallas today and tomorrow. It's Sean. Trey is off this week on Ware and Rima, News Talk 550 KTSA. More of the same as we've seen. Partly sunny today with a thunderstorm. Maybe later on a high of 96. Partly cloudy tonight. Warm and humid with a low of 77. Mainly clear, warm and humid tomorrow. A high of 96. 79 degrees on News Talk 550 KTSA.
3: 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Looks like a new trouble spot at 281. 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Get in the zone. On 281 southbound, that connector to Loop 410. That's a broken down vehicle. Right shoulder of the connector ramp block. I-10 eastbound at Fresno, that stall's been moved off to the shoulder. Another stall at 151 eastbound at Ingram, right shoulder blocked. Still have this police investigation going on Vance Jackson at Jackson Keller. It's got a right lane block. 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I'm Debbie Alcacer, KTSA, Time Saver Traffic.
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9: 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It's Ware and Rima. Trey is off this week. It's just me, Sean, hanging out with you. You got to play some of this audio I had you pull at some point. But I keep talking. You just keep talking. Again, can't say it enough. Mark Lee Van Camp and Robbins are going to be doing their show live starting up at 11 a.m. From the midterms convention in Dallas, also called Magapalooza, and that'll be great. Some pretty good coverage we're expecting, obviously, out of Dallas with those guys coming up at 11, and Jack and 60 coming up at 10. Get his thoughts on some of this stuff, and some of the audio I'm going to play. I got to start playing this next hour. I want to play a couple of cuts from Donald Trump. Yesterday, he was at this Steel Across America event with Tunnels to Towers. This is this beam from, I think, the South Tower that has been traveling around for the past 20 years. And he also...

0: So awarded the Medal of Freedom to a young man known as the Man in the Red Bandana. And I've seen that image again all these many years. This young man, Wells Crowther, he's 24 years of age at the time, volunteer fireman, rescued, I believe, 18 people who helped him. He helped them get through one flight of stairs that was still open. They had to go through a very small hole. It was very difficult. And they kept going back, as Trump said, and we'll play that audio coming up next hour. This young man, 24 years of age, again, volunteer fire department guy, worked for a house in New York that was made up of people who were volunteers and had other jobs. He worked for an equities firm in some regard, but again, volunteer fireman. His dad was a fireman. Especially in New York, you see that, where it's multi-generational. I guess you see that in every city, but it's especially true in New York. And after rescuing all those people or helping all those people get out of the South Tower, he was in the lobby. And Trump describes all this when the tower came down and obviously lost his life. So Trump posthumously awarded him the Medal of Freedom yesterday. It was a very amazing ceremony to watch. And then we had the other 9/11 event yesterday, which was about Zoran, Mayor Zoran. And you had family members of first responders and folks who lost their lives on September 11th gathered outside City Hall, kind of basically telling Zoran Mamdani, don't come on Friday to the ceremony. In fact, they kept saying it was a private. We have some audio from one of the people who were there yesterday. Really, just stay away, man. But you know he won't. I think he's already said, no, he's going to be there. And I talked about the Penn thing earlier in the day, earlier in the morning, which I never made it to talk about that yesterday, but it's a really bizarre show of handing the pen to this guy who was a lawyer for an Al-Qaeda guy out of Guantanamo, who in the years after September 11th worked with Al-Qaeda to bomb some of our ships and oil tankers, trying to screw up the world energy economy, and he defended that guy, obviously putting on a show for people to say something. And that came up a lot yesterday in this appearance by these family members who were very upset, very emotional, and very adamant. If you could say very adamant in their desire that Mamdani does not show up, first off, because of his support for guys like Hassan Piker, who said we deserve 9/11, the Penn thing with the Al-Qaeda lawyer guy, and just generally who he is. And they also were saying, you know, if he shows up, it goes political. He's there just for the photo op. He's not there because he gives a crap about us or our lost family members from 9/11. You heard yesterday, holy ground, quite a bit. So we'll talk about that, play some audio from that coming up this hour. It's Sean on Ware and Rhyme on Newstalk 550 KTSA.
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6: It's 8 o'clock at KTSA San Antonio. I'm John Cruz. Another hot day today, but isolated downpours are possible for a number of our areas. We'll get your full AccuWeather forecast in AccuWeather. A teenager in critical condition right now after an overnight shooting on the west side. Police think he may have been breaking into cars. SAPD called an area off Culebra and Callahan just after 12:30 this morning for reports of someone prowling the neighborhood. As police were interviewing a group of people, a gunshot rang out nearby. Well, police found that teen with a gunshot wound to the chest. Investigators say he was wearing a ski mask and a Glock magazine was found next to him. Police continue their investigation. This marks the second day of overnight shootings involving teens. New this morning, police on the scene of a possible stabbing incident on the north side. SAPD called around 5:30 to the Jackson apartment homes off Jackson Keller and Vance Jackson. Police confirmed this is an active crime scene and will give more details on this possible stabbing later this morning. President Trump is set to speak on both nights of the Republican National Committee's first ever midterm convention. Trump already set to deliver tonight's keynote speech in Dallas, also will deliver the closing address for tomorrow's night, too. Iran says it's captured a U.S. submarine drone in the Strait of Hormuz. The vessel ID'd as a 19-foot submersible that counteracts mines and gathers intelligence. The Pentagon says the drone was surveying waters and malfunctioned, adding it was not carrying any sensitive data. An Alamo College's police officer on administrative duty after her arrest for a family violence incident in July. Officers arrested Kimberly Ann Villarreal on charges of unlawful restraint and assault causing bodily injury to a family member. Police say the victim suffered minor injuries. Her arraignment is set for December. Gillespie County deputies investigating the theft of $20,000 worth of silver bars from a Fredericksburg storage facility. They say somebody broke into three storage units back on August 24th. Gillespie County Sheriff Chris Ayala says the facility doesn't have security gates or cameras. Along with the silver bars, the bandits also stole sports cards, collectibles, and a weed whacker. A 14-year-old accused of making terror threats will stay in custody for the time being. KTSA's Stacey Keene.
7: The suspect was just 13 years old when he entered a plea of true to the charge of engaging in delinquent conduct last September. Court officials say he was on probation for an arson charge when he was accused of making terror threats against the Rhodes Middle School. His defense team asked the judge to release him into the custody of his grandmother at a hearing yesterday, but that request has been denied. Stacey Keene, KTSA News.
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8: In the NFL, it begins today. 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That's to Australia for the 49ers to take on the Rams in Melbourne. In the NBA, some news from the Spurs. They announced they're going to have a Silver and Black scrimmage on October the 4th. It'll be 6 o'clock at the Frost. The scrimmage is going to be free. It is open to the public. I'm Rob Thompson for 94.1 San Antonio Sports Star.
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2: Good morning. As you head into your commute, 281 southbound, that connector to get onto 410. We've still got that disabled vehicle. It's off to the right shoulder of the connector ramp. I-10 eastbound Fresno, that stalls off to the shoulder, and another at 151 eastbound at Ingram. Pretty much, though, most all our major freeway systems are filling in, slowing down for your morning commute. If you guys see something we're not talking about, call us on the traffic tip line. We'll check it out. 210-785-2601. I'm Debbie Alcacer, KTSA, Time Saver Traffic.
3: Your KTSA, Stevens Roofing. AccuWeather forecast, plenty of sunshine, a few clouds, but a high of 97 degrees. Heat index near 104, and we could see a possible downpour in the afternoon. 20% chance, though. Low of 77 and partly cloudy tonight. We'll hit 96 and sunny on Thursday. Right now, 80 degrees in Garden Ridge. It is 79 at San Antonio's Severe Weather Station. I'm John Cruz. 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
6: Step to City Hall, 25 years later. Who would have ever thought in a million years that we would have a petition with 101,000 names on it of fellow New Yorkers standing on the steps of City Hall asking for a mayor not to attend the most tragic day in our nation's history that happened to be right here in New York City. But we are standing here and we are standing strong. I'm not asking politely for the mayor not to come to 9/11, to that ceremony. I am demanding that he not show his face at that sacred ground. He does not belong there. When you associate yourself with the likes of Hassan Piker, and you have as your chief counselor right here in this building, Rasim Kassim, who was handed a sacred pen yesterday, very cryptic, through our police commissioner so that it could go into his hands. That was a message to each and every one of us. Cryptic as it is, but read through the lines. What's going on here in City Hall and what we got representing us here at City Hall, they do not belong on sacred ground.
7: Wow, that was Vicky Palladino, a city council member out of New York City, with some of the families yesterday on the steps of City Hall with this petition. News Talk 550, KTSA, FM 1071. It is Ware and Rima, 8 minutes after 8, and Trey's off this week, so it's just me hanging out with you again. Mark Lee Van Camp and Robbins, after Jack and 60, will be broadcasting live from the big GOP convention in Dallas. But yeah, that happened yesterday. And, you know, we heard from several members of the family or family members who had lost either first responders or family members on 9/11, admonishing Zoran Mamdani not to attend the ceremony on Friday, which they described as a private ceremony. You heard Vicky Palladino call it sacred ground, which it is. And, you know, I love the word cryptic in describing this pen thing with Mamdani signing these executive actions concerning 9/11. And in fact, let me ask you, what do you think was going on there? I'm curious about two things, and then we're going to play some more audio coming up from Donald Trump at a completely different event in D.C., talking about some of the folks, first responders, the Steal Across America event, and he had some amazing words yesterday. So we'll play that audio a little later on. But what do you think Mamdani was trying to say with the pen handoff that Vicky Palladino was referencing? Because I read about it when that first happened. It was on Friday.

0: And as I mentioned yesterday, frankly, after the Lindsey Clancy stuff happened and the mistrial was called, we had a three-day week. I was burnt out on the news cycle. As I said yesterday, the Lindsey Clancy thing just depressed the crap out of me. I took a break. And I read about the Mamdani thing, but I didn't see the video right away. And it's like a lot of stuff, you know, it's contextual. People are, everybody's got an opinion on it. I'm not sure what's real, what's not. And then I watched the video, and yeah, he's saying something there. And this Kassan guy, and also the commissioner of the NYPD who was there, you know, they both got there late. This guy comes in about 15 minutes late. I guess he wasn't scheduled to be there. And when she handed him that pen, Mamdani told her, hey, pass this over to him. And you know it's a significant thing when you hand the pen over after signing executive actions. Trump does it all the time. They all do it, whether you're a governor, a mayor, or the president of the United States. You sign an official action. And these were two executive actions. One, some kind of, I don't know, commemoration of 9/11, whatever. Another one was about releasing all these files on the air quality of New York at that time because of all the rubble in the air and people got sick. But again, when he handed the pen to the police commissioner and then told her to hand it to this Al-Qaeda lawyer, essentially, Mamdani almost had kind of a little smirk on his face. And the lawyer guy, Kassan, also had kind of smirked when he took it. And then he hightailed it out of there. He got the hell out of there pretty early before the thing was over. And you're watching these guys do this kind of little dance with this pen. And again, they're both kind of... I mean, did they actually think they were being funny? I mean, what? I don't know. I mean, my initial thought, and Riccardi was talking about this on Jack in 60 yesterday, is that, yeah, you're very definitely sending a message of some kind. I'm just not exactly sure what the message is. Is the message, yeah, we're kind of chuckling because we know that we deserve 9/11, like Hassan Piker says? Was it what Jack Riccardi said yesterday or how he described it as kind of a changing, okay, the way you've been thinking of 9/11 all these years is suddenly now over. This is a new era. And new Boston town in a sense. I'm a fairly smart guy, but I can't figure out exactly what the message was I was supposed to receive from the pen thing. And I don't know that it was for me anyway. But, you know, who was this for? I guess whomever he thinks supports him and probably believes, as he probably does, that this was justified, that 9/11, these guys were heroes in a sense, that we deserve this, that, you know, we're going to be looking at 9/11 differently from now on, again, as Riccardi said yesterday. I don't know. I don't know what the message was. And I'm kind of glad, again, that I'm not really sure what the message was. I just know it was dark and damned insulting. And the people who were at City Hall yesterday, these families have every bit. They've earned the right with their sacrifice to be a little pissed off at the mayor. But again, we had some callers earlier in the show. We were talking about this. Hey, New York City voted this guy in. New York City, this is the guy they voted in. Now, in large measure, no. Did Mamdani probably benefit from low voter turnout like a lot of radical Democrats do? And communist, socialist, Islamic weirdos like him, do they depend on a low voter turnout in a high population place like New York City? Absolutely.
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0: 13,000 votes,
1: for
0: right.
1: Her district and whatever.
0: So I don't know if it's, I mean, it's a fair characterization to say that, well, this is what you voted for, New York, so what do you want me to do about it? But again, most people, unfortunately, in our country right now are not politically engaged. That's the reason you're having this big convention in Dallas tonight and tomorrow to get out the vote for essentially Trump-backed candidates who are going to keep the agenda going. candidates who are, you know, devoted to keeping America, America, if that makes sense to you. Because there really is a lot at stake this time out. And you really need, we can't, especially here in Texas, you can't just sort of assume anything about this election. You have to get out and be engaged. You have to get out and vote. And so they're having a convention, a midterms convention, to get that message out there. And again, as I keep mentioning, Mark V. Van Camp and Robbins will be doing their show live from the convention today and tomorrow. So who's Mom Donnie talking to when he's handing that pen over? Who are the people? Are we're going to play some audio later on from these weirdos in Chicago over the weekend? Yeah, is he talking to the people that financially back him and that got him elected? Is he talking to the dark money people behind the scenes? Like, hey, look at this. I'm giving this guy the pen. What do you think of that? I don't know. And again, I'm kind of glad I don't know. But if you have any thoughts, give us a ring. 210-599-5555. Certainly, it was about as offensive as you can get. You know, on this, you know, especially when you're signing executive actions that have to do with September 11th. And, you know, very obviously, he is not the mayor of all New Yorkers. Very obviously, in that little pen dance on Friday, the last people Zoran Mondami cares about are people who lost family and friends on 9/11. But again, as far as what the messaging actually is, I don't really know, and I'm kind of glad I don't, if that makes sense. 210-599-5555, 210-599-5555. What do you think he was trying to say on Friday when he handed that pen over, which obviously upset a lot of folks and certainly was very offensive to the people on the steps of City Hall yesterday who presented to his office this petition of over 100,000 people that signed this thing saying stay away from the ceremony, the official ceremony on Friday for the 25th anniversary of September 11th. What do you think? 210-599-5555. 210-599-5555. We'll take a little break. Let me tell you about my friend Dr. Mark Haverkorn at River City Oral Surgery. As I've been telling you for the past couple of weeks, I'm now a patient. I had a bad tooth up on my upper jaw and went in a couple of weeks ago to get an extraction. First off, just like you, I can go to the website, rivercityoms.com, and see exactly how much I'm going to be expected to pay. It's quite reasonable. It's something I needed to have done because if I don't have this tooth out, I could get sick. 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And then about a week after that, I had the tooth pulled. Took all of 5 minutes. 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AccuWeather for today, partly sunny with a thunderstorm in areas, a high of 96, cloudy tonight, warm and humid with a low of 77, mainly clear, warm and humid tomorrow, a high of 96, 79 degrees right now on Newstalk 550 KTSA.
2: Good morning. Pretty much most all our major freeway systems filling in, slowing down for your morning commute. It's about a 20-minute ride, 1604 northbound 151 on over to Houseman. About 15 minutes, 1604 westbound between 35 on over to 281. On 281, we still have this stall southbound the connector to get onto Loop 410. That broken down vehicle has the right shoulder of the connector ramp blocked. And Debbie Alcacer, KTSA, Time Saver Traffic.
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6: Man, we're back at Ware and Rima. Again, Trey is off this week. It's just me, Sean, hanging out with you. The phone lines are open, 210-599-5555. Again, my daughter's coming into town, so I'll actually be off on Friday. So between tomorrow and today, we're hitting 9/11 here and there. From my perspective, but we're also talking about all the stuff that's going on. Mark Lee Van Camp and Robbins are going to be broadcasting live from this convention in Dallas, this GOP convention. And that'll start up at 11 a.m. both days after Jack in 60. And I'm going to play some audio from Trump from yesterday. And I'm going to do this to compare and contrast some weird crap. And this made Fox News yesterday. It was all over Fox News. A podcaster on health fascism, body politics, and the anti-state state. It was a panel or a discussion in Chicago with this socialist conference or whatever it was. And so I want to play the Trump audio, and the next half hour we'll play some audio from this chick, Beatrice Adler Bolton, I think is her name, and what she has to say about, you know, body fascism and fat people. And that's coming up. It's fascinating, but I think there's a great contrast here. And let's take a listen to Donald Trump. This is at the Steel Across America event yesterday at the White House. Todd Blanche also did an event with Rudy Giuliani where they had a sacred walk to a tree that was grown from a limb or a broken branch from a tree at Ground Zero. And Trump was talking about the folks who lost their lives, first responders, with the Tunnels to Towers folks and this beam that's been traveling the country for the past couple of decades that survived September 11th. And he's talking specifically about one young man known as the man in the red bandana. Let's go ahead and play that audio.
7: The man in the red bandana has become more famous than me. I don't like it. Very unhappy, but he's become much more famous than me. Now, as the man in the red bandana, he had found the only stairwell that barely survived. That rescuer was a 24-year-old equities trader and volunteer firefighter from Rockland County named Wells Crowther. And Wells's father, also a firefighter, great firefighter, had given him that bandana as a very special tribute when he was a boy. He probably knew something about his son. When asked why he always kept it, Wells replied, "With this red bandana, I'm going to change the world. I'm going to change the world with this bandana." He was in the lobby, and that building came down, thousands of tons of steel. Today, in honor of his incredible bravery and all of the other countless unknown acts of heroism that day, it is my privilege to award the very special, the highest honor that we give, highest civilian honor, the Presidential Medal of Freedom. All of these years later, we gather on another Tuesday morning in September to reaffirm the sacred vow we made a quarter of a century ago.
6: Again, that was yesterday, and posthumously awarding the Medal of Freedom to Wells Crowther. And, you know, one thing that sticks with me after all these years are all of the images, whether they're this young man who was not, he was working. He was not, you know, wearing his fireman outfit. He was a volunteer fireman. And so he was dressed for work. He was worked for an equities firm of some kind. But he always carried this bandana his dad gave him. And the image of him running up a flight of stairs wearing this bandana. It's just like there's a famous image of a fireman. Again, he fully dressed, helmet and the gear and all that stuff, also running upstairs while everybody is going down. And you think about individual people, and certainly firemen and first responders is something you're trained to do, but you still have to make a choice. And one thing you hear from a lot of folks who managed to survive that day were all of the stories of these people who were, again, running up the stairs towards the fire, towards the impact, to try to save people while everybody else was just trying to get the hell out of there. And this young man, Wells Crowther, I think the number was 18 of people. He was on one of the, I think, 103rd floor. He was able to find, I guess he made his way down. He found a whole bunch of people on one of the other floors, lower floors, I think floor 78 or something like that. And he found the only remaining stairwell in the South Tower that had a bunch of debris, as it's been described, a bunch of debris in front of it. So he found a very small, Trump was talking about this yesterday, a very small opening where he could get people. And he would get some folks, get them through that opening, get them down that stairwell, then go back up. And he kept doing that over and over and over again. 24 years of age. You get to be this age, you realize how young that is. And saved a whole bunch of folks. And then as the president, you just heard him say, he was in the lobby of the South Tower and didn't make it out because the tower came down on him. Was awarded the Medal of Freedom yesterday by the president. It was handed to his mother. And the level of courage and self-sacrifice involved in somebody making those choices to get other people out is just inspiring and something to behold as far as my perspective. And when we get back, we'll play some audio from a distinctly different kind of young person. We got to take a break. I'll talk to you about that when I get back. Again, Trey is off this week, so it's just me, Sean, on Warren Rima on News Talk 550 KTSA.
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16: A teen is in critical condition after he was shot trying to rob cars on the west side. We'll get the latest on that story. High-tech drones are in the air for the first ever midterm Republican convention this morning. We'll get a bird's eye view. And a National Guard member deployed in D.C. facing charges for pointing a gun at a fellow guardsman. Those stories and more coming up at the top of the hour.
17: Good morning. We do have a new trouble spot on the far west side. This report sponsored by Lennar. A crash on 90 eastbound at 1604 is taking up a left lane. Stop and go from Montgomery. We're starting to fill in 1604 northbound 151 to Hausman. It's going to take you about 15 minutes and about 10, 12 minutes. 1604 westbound 35 over to 281. Achieve your dream of home ownership. 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
16: Your KTSA, Stevens Roofing. Accurate weather forecast, plenty of sunshine, a few clouds, but a high of 97 degrees. Heat index near 104, and we could see a possible downpour in the afternoon. 20% chance, though. Low of 77 and partly cloudy tonight. We'll hit 96 and sunny on Thursday. We say good morning to Helotes at 80 degrees. It is 80 at San Antonio's severe weather station. I'm John Cruz. 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
6: It's 8:34. I'm wearing Ryman. Trey is off this week. It's just Sean hanging out with you. News Talk 550, KTSA, FM 107.1. The phone lines are open, 210-599-5555. You want to react to anything that's tumbling out of my mouth. And we were listening to the president yesterday talk about this young man who on 9/11 saved countless lives, a whole bunch of folks in the South Tower, and a 24-year-old person. And here we are 25 years later, and 24-year-olds and young people are, you know, some of them are a little different. And this was making the rounds all over Fox News yesterday. Hannity was talking about this last

0: night. I think they did this on the 5 too. Gutfeld was talking about it. And it's very bizarre. This is Beatrice Adler Bolton, I think is her name. And she's a podcaster. Isn't that surprising? And she's a panelist on something called Health, Fascism, Body Politics, and the Anti-State State. This took place in Chicago at some kind of socialist conference they were having. Again, I didn't see a lot of coverage of this over the weekend, but this particular bit of audio, I'm going to play this video. And she's wearing a mask, by the way. Okay, how many years are we out from COVID? She's one of those still wearing the mask. Doesn't want to get the Rona.
1: She doesn't look fat.
0: She doesn't look fat at all. She's like a skinny ginger chick.
1: She looks fit.
0: She looks fit. She does. And let's take a listen to what she has to say about body fascism.
2: You have to give up the fantasy of being fitter than the fascists. It's not just that it's cringe or strategically bad, though it is.
0: You're cringe.
2: I think it's also politically revealing. Fitness is a measure of relative disposability under capitalism. Huh? Our task is not to become less disposable, to become more useful to the ruling order. What we all need to be doing is rejecting disposability in all of its forms. The point is not to beat the fascists at their own game. It is not to lay a better claim on their own territory by being fitter, more eugenic. In fact, the more dysgenic, the better, I think. Revolution is not a contest between optimized and properly prepared bodies. That idea is fascist in and of itself. And it erases
0: being fit,
2: the
0: being
2: history
0: fit is
2: of
0: fascist. Being fit, if you're trying to be healthy, Trey's a fascist. The dude works out every day.
1: That's a shot and a jab at Robert Kennedy Jr.
0: Well, it is. Certainly it is. It's about RFK Jr. and trying to make the food healthier and get us moving around more.
1: He hangs out with a lot of fascists, apparently.
0: Right. What does dysgenic even mean? That's the first time I've ever heard that word. It's dysgenic. And the overall idea, now, first off, what she said, and again, we'll respond to this. Maybe I'm not seeing the wisdom of this. Maybe you understand why fat is fascist or not fat. I'm not really sure what the message is. 210-599-5555. So RFK Jr. is trying to get people to be more fit so they can better serve the state. Is that what she was saying? And so you're fighting fascism by being fat and unhealthy. Because there was another guy on this panel that I was watching who's talking about black fatness. His name is Deshaun L. Harrison. He's an author of something. I had to practice saying this because the dude's talking about, he's a black dude. And we've heard this before that, you know, saying black people are fat or whatever is bad. It's racist. You're trying to control them. And this Deshaun L. Harrison was talking about black fat flesh is foundational to broader entire systems of governance. Black fatness. This is this guy, Deshaun L. Harrison. Black fatness is made meaningful through suffering, through surveillance, and through control and the policing of, and this is hard to say, black fat flesh anchors entire systems of governance. Without a population to discipline, there would be no body mass index, no obesity epidemic, and no medical or scientific institutions organized around managing fatness. So, by saying to people, and apparently especially to black people, hey, you're unhealthy, you're fat, you know, you should do something about that, you're trying to control them. And so, I guess what this guy is saying is that, you know, if you're black, I'm just trying to make my way through this, if you're black, these are grown-ass adults. If you're black, Okay, you actually combat

0: in the diet industry, body image stuff, you know, and it's fascist. They're trying to control you. In other words, because this particular government, this administration, I think, James, you're absolutely right. This administration is working very hard through RFK Jr., again, mostly his efforts in health and human services, to make the food healthier. We've had major corporations who are food producers get rid of additives and coloring and stuff like that. He's upended the food pyramid. You and I grew up with a food pyramid that said basically gnawing on a basket is the most healthy, the healthiest thing you can do. Stay away from animal proteins, and RFK Jr. has reversed that basically. You and I are designed to consume animal proteins and fat. And it's actually healthier for you, and you will lose weight. I learned this myself in my own life. I'm not currently practicing it.
1: Nope. I was waiting for you to be very honest, sir.
0: I'm not doing that now.
1: So I think she was also, Sean, saying, like, if the fascists are saying that y'all need to be fit, that y'all, us, don't need to agree with the fascists. So let's just go ahead and get fat.
0: Yes.
1: I think that was one of the things with her made-up words. I don't know where she got it.
0: Just genics? Ungenic, non-genics, which I gather is the opposite of eugenics. So if you're trying to, I guess RFK Jr., by trying to get people healthier, is not only trying to make them fit to serve the state, right, the fascist state, but it's also a form of eugenics, people being healthy. And that's what Nazis did. So I, what they're seriously saying, and apparently this is more true of black people. Is that because black people are more fat than white people? I mean, I don't know. This is what they're saying.
1: Colonel Klink was the only fat Nazi I've ever seen. They were very fit.
0: Well, so you're basically, by eating unhealthy, eating processed crap, you're doing everything that RFK Jr., doing the exact opposite of everything RFK Jr. tells you to do, and most doctors, which I'm actually doing right now, but not because I'm fighting fascism, because I'm lazy and I like junk food. But what they posit is that you combat the evil fascist telling you to be healthy by not being healthy. And especially you black people. I don't even know what that, why are black people separated out? I don't get that with the, and again, I have to be very careful saying this, black fat flesh. If you're black, if you're African American, and the more black fat flesh you have, the more you're shirking off the chains of oppression.
1: Well, that's
0: and one, fighting racism.
1: That's one way to win over the black votes. Just insult them like
0: that'll
1: that.
0: That'll do it. Yeah. Hey, when Kamala was out there talking about how she's going to get all pot smokers out of jail, and you know, we'll get a lot of black dudes out of jail if I, you know, legalize pot. And, you know, start pardoning people for pot offenses because, you know, only black guys smoke pot or deal pot. It's kind of the same thing. And that was a black dude talking about this stuff. Here's how you combat the man. This is how you fight the man. Just be as fat as you want to be. Because black people like, they're more fat than anybody else. They like being fat. So, you know, don't be ashamed of your fatness. Well, didn't Lizzo just recently lose a lot of weight? Well, she's succumbing to the man. She's back on the plantation. She's not. She's losing weight. Okay, she's obviously oppressed. She's obviously giving into the fascists. I mean, this is the nonsensical drivel that you hear from these people. And if you're when you're listening to that audio, didn't you hear people in the background going, like, yeah, man, yeah. Like, they're in total agreement with this nonsense. That somehow, the way you fight fascism and you fight Trump, you know, and really what it is at the heart of it, I mean, they can flower it up with all the, you know, complex words that, you know, multi-syllable words they want to make it sound like it's intelligent. But at the end of the day, what you just heard and what I'm describing is actually very childish. I'm not going to eat my vegetables. I mean, that's really what it is. The adults in the room are telling you to eat vegetables, and the way you fight the adults in the room is, I'm not going to eat my vegetables. Nah. I'm going to hold my breath. black fat flesh. If I was black, and I know.

0: Oh, I know. I'm a honky. I'm a honky cracker. I shouldn't say things like this, right? I shouldn't speak for black people ever. It is odd, though, how a lot of liberal white people love speaking for black people, and they do it obsessively. But, you know, I am appreciative of the fact that I'm not a black guy. I'm a white guy. I'm very white. I was eating Mac salad last night. White bread. But if I was black, it's kind of like the voter ID thing. And I'm hearing constantly about how I'm incapable of voting. I'm incapable of coming up with a photo ID to vote because I'm just not smart and fat, you know, smart enough or clever enough or responsible enough. What else do we hear? Being on time is racist, and expecting black people to be on time and people of color to be on time is racist. Proper sentence structure and insisting on that is racist. Right? Means you hate black people if you really want them to, you know, if you're trying to force them to, know grammar and stuff like that and study for exams. And now apparently if you tell a black person they're overweight or they're unhealthy or their diet isn't very good, then you're, you know, again, that's equally as fascist and fascistic and oppressive. And but there's nothing insulting about that, right? Come on, man. And again, that's a black dude who was saying that, despite the white chick with the mask who was going off on fat is fighting fascism somehow. But ultimately, yeah, these people are also all about Trump. It's all about Trump, man. 210-599-5555. So in other words, RFK Jr. is part of the racist, racist agenda of Donald Trump by, I guess, telling black people they should lose weight. 210-599-5555. What do you think about that? We'll take some calls when we get back. It's Ware and Rhymetray is off today on News Talk 550 KTSA. Partly sunny today with a thunderstorm in spots, a high of 96. Cloudy tonight, partly cloudy, a warm and humid night with a low of 77. Mainly clear, warm and humid tomorrow, a high of 96. 80 degrees at News Talk 550 KTSA.
1: Good morning. We are dealing with a stalled 18-wheeler. This report sponsored by Ali. 35 southbound Pat Booker Road, left lane closed. Got a disabled 18-wheeler with delay starting at Wiederstein. 90 eastbound just past 1604. Got a wreck in the left lane. Loop 410 northbound at Ingram. Accident left center lane blocked. About a 10-minute delay. It's got you slow from Lakeside Parkway. 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I'm Debbie Alcacer, KTSA, Time Saver Traffic.
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2: 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But I went to see Dr. Sally and the team at Here, H-E-A-R, Here in Texas. 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
7: 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It's where Ryman Trey is off this week. It's just me, Sean. Hi.
8: I'll be here today and tomorrow, and I'm not going to be on Friday, which I had planned to be on, but my daughter is in from overseas for a couple of days unexpectedly, so we're going to be hanging out with her on September 11th, which is probably a better way to spend September 11th. In fact, I can't really think of a better way to commemorate September 11th and being with your loved ones. And so Casey Bartholomew will be on Friday, but... also coming up at 11:05, Mark Lee Van Camp and Robbins are going to be live today and tomorrow from MAGAPALOOZA in Dallas. Keynote speaker Donald J. Trump tonight, J.D. Vance, keynote speaker tomorrow. Everybody else is going to be there speaking, Todd Blanche, RFK Jr. And just so you know, I'm standing with the African-American community in fighting fascism by continuing to be fat, overweight, unhealthy, eat like crap. I'm doing my part, man. I'm doing my part. I actually do want to get help. We were talking about this this commie conference in Chicago, I guess you'd call it, where they were, just a minute ago, we were talking about, you know, how telling black people they shouldn't be so fat, or people in general they shouldn't be so fat, or actually you're fighting fascism by being fat because a fascist like RFK Jr. and Donald Trump wants you to be healthier. So the way to combat that oppression is to be really unhealthy and fatter. And I'm there. I'm doing my part. I eat like a 9-year-old, basically. I eat like an unsupervised 9-year-old. I fully admit it. I need to get better. My wife, you know, with her work as a community health worker, she's got, what do you call it, the food pyramid or the food colors as far as Venn diagrams on what you should eat every time you sit down. You know, so many vegetables, so much animal fat, so to speak, protein. I don't do any of it. I'm sorry. But, it, you know, not because I'm combating fascism, but because, frankly, I'm lazy and I love junk food. I mock AOC for eating chicken nuggets, right? I've done that. Like, hey, take that chicken nugget out of your mouth so we can hear what you're saying. Not that we want to hear what you're saying. But I myself, it drives my wife crazy, man. I eat chicken nuggets three or four times a week. It's all in the dipping sauce, man. It's the variety comes from the dipping sauces. Most days I go honey mustard. I actually got some Chick-fil-A dipping sauce that I use. Sometimes I get exotic and fancy, and I have Korean barbecue dipping sauce for my chicken nuggets because I'm being fancy. But, you know, this idea that pretty much everything, and this is what I take from the audio we played a little while ago from this conference, and then we'll talk, I'll catch up today on the New Hampshire primaries from last night, very briefly. One more hour of the show, Jack and 60 coming up, then we'll talk about, you know, the convention coming up tonight. Obviously, the coverage with Mark Lee Van Camp and Robbins is going to be very cool. We'll be stacked up with that stuff tomorrow on the show. That's why I did sort of my 9/11 thing today, because tomorrow's going to be very busy. It's also the first year anniversary of the assassination of Charlie Kirk, which we were just talking a little while ago. It's hard to believe. It seems like it's been longer than a year. And we'll be talking a great deal about that tomorrow as well. So tomorrow's going to be a very busy show. But, you know, yeah, I definitely, these people, it doesn't matter. Trump has said it himself. He could cure cancer. And the very people we've been mocking for the past 30 minutes would be front and center saying, well, maybe people wanted cancer. You're oppressing them by saying, Joe Biden put out a post yesterday, or somebody did, for Joe Biden about his prostate cancer. And he specifically mentioned black men should get checked, you know, about 10 years or 5 years earlier than whitey, which actually is a fact for whatever reason, so when it comes to prostate cancer. Is that racist and fascist? We'll talk about it. It's Sean, it's Warren Rima on Newstalk 550 KTSA.
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12: It is 9 o'clock at KTSA San Antonio. I'm John Cruz, upper 90s today, but rain chances increasing each afternoon this week. Your complete AccuWeather forecast is coming up.
13: A teenager remains in critical condition this morning after an overnight shooting on the west side. SAPD called to an area at Culebra and Callahan just after 12:30 this morning for reports of someone prowling the neighborhood. As police were interviewing a group of people, a gunshot rang out nearby. That's when police found the teen with a gunshot wound to the chest. They did say he was wearing a ski mask, and a 30-round Glock magazine was found next to him. Police continue investigating. This marks a second day of shootings involving teens, as another was hit in the leg walking home from a store early Tuesday. The U.S. and Iran trading attacks overnight as the fighting lingers on. Gas prices hitting average highs for September.
14: The U.S. overnight hitting five Iranian oil tankers, saying the strikes are in response to Iran shooting at American warships. Iran then firing at a U.S. base in Jordan, which the U.S. says was ineffective. This war is now in its seventh month, and the president says Iran is being, quote, punished greatly, but Iran shows no signs of backing down.
13: Correspondent Mary Bruce, all eyes on Dallas this morning for the first ever GOP midterm convention. President Trump expected to address both nights, and security drones are in the skies this morning. KTSA Stacey Keene.
15: Secret Service has been using the drones since the 2024 assassination attempt on President Donald Trump in Pennsylvania. They say the drones can intercept communication between civilian drones and their operators, and they can even pinpoint the operator's location. They'll be flying over the American Airlines Center where the GOP event is taking place, as well as downtown Dallas and the surrounding areas. Stacey Keene, KTSA News.
13: Texas landowners can now apply for financial assistance from the state to remove invasive plants from their land. The Texas A&M Forest Service offering the Texas Invasive Plant Solutions Cost Share Program, which covers about 75% of eligible treatment. That's up to $7,000 per landowner. The program now accepting applications until the money runs out. And price reduced for a vintage Central Texas dance hall that's been closed for over 2 years. Candelia Hall first opened in 1903. But closed at the end of July 2024. Now, Schwab Ranch Investments now has the property at $595,000. That's down from $669,000. The purchase includes a rental property and adjacent building. Your KTSA Stevens Roofing AccuWeather forecast. Plenty of sun, a few clouds mixing through, but a high of 97 degrees. Heat index of 104, and a slight pop-up shower is possible this afternoon. For tonight, partly cloudy, 77 overnight, 75 in the whole country. Thursday, sunshine, again 96 with a possible afternoon isolated shower. Currently 82 in Castroville. It's 81 at San Antonio Severe Weather Station. I'm John Cruz. Stay connected with News Talk 550, KTSA and FM 1071.
16: Good morning. We are dealing with a stalled 18-wheeler. This report sponsored by Aleve. 35 southbound Pat Booker Road, left lane closed. Got a disabled 18-wheeler with delay starting at Wiederstein. 90 eastbound, just past 1604, got a wreck in the left lane. Loop 410 northbound at Ingram, accident left center lane blocked. About a 10-minute delay. It's got you slow from Lakeside Parkway. 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So don't let pain hold you back. Try Aleve today. 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I'm Debbie Alcacer, KTSA, Time Saver Traffic.
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7: Final hour of Ware and Rima this morning. Trey is off this week, so it's just me, Sean, hanging out with you. Phone lines are open 210-599-5555. Jacket 60 coming up. And obviously, Mark Lee Van Camp and Robbins are going to be in Dallas broadcasting live from the midterms convention, the GOP convention in Dallas. We went through all the speakers a little while ago. Trump's going to be the keynote speaker tonight. J.D. Vance tomorrow night. Trump will come back and end the day and give the final thoughts in Dallas. And so, again, Mark Lee Van Camp and Robbins broadcasting live from Dallas today and tomorrow. And I'll do some bits and pieces, as Trey likes to say, just to catch you up on some of the other news. We had primaries in New Hampshire last night. Two Trump-endorsed candidates did well in their primaries. Anthony DiLorenzo, who's a business guy, won his primary in his bid for a House seat. John Sununu, who was also endorsed by Donald Trump. And they've had some friction. They've had some sparks flying between them in past times, but the agenda that John Sununu is all about is the Trump agenda, apparently, and so he won his primary in New Hampshire for the Senate. And Chris Pappas did very well. I've heard him described as an establishment Democrat,
8: who bested DSA candidate Karishma Manzoor, again, also for the same Senate seat. And so that's really what happened in New Hampshire yesterday. We're also hearing now from the jurors in the Lindsey Clancy case, and they're talking crap about this one holdout who was going to vote to convict her for, you know, a crime, essentially three crimes and multiple crimes, despite being crazy in the head, but she knew what she was doing. There was lots of evidence. You and I talked about it, and Trey and I talked about it. We've all talked about it. The foresight and the planning involved in murdering her three children. And you have jurors who are now coming out. Their faces are blacked out. You know, nobody knows who they are. And they're talking about this one person. And they were interviewing a local Boston station. Local Boston station was interviewing these folks. The foreman and another juror who were saying the holdout didn't want to listen to anybody. This holdout had said that, and it's a he, we know that as well, and said that he, despite having some doubts about some of this, was going to vote to convict her. And they have described this juror as being arrogant, wouldn't listen to anybody else. Wouldn't listen to the arguments that they had, the other 11. And I think the word that got me was arrogant. And again, who knows how much of that is true? The foreperson told this Boston station he admitted he had reasonable doubt, and I started filling out the forms. I was so excited. She just couldn't hide it. She was excited that they were going to vote to acquit Lindsey Clancy for having a psychotic episode during which she strangled her three children. She was excited. I don't really get that. I'm not really getting what the hell were you excited about to get out of there and hit the Starbucks, go about your day? No, I think was she excited, or he, them, excited about what, acquitting this woman or finding her not guilty because of insanity? What were you excited about? Why would anybody be excited about anything in a case like this? Foreperson said, the juror added, I'm still not going to say that she's not guilty by reason of insanity. This person, the foreman, again, we don't have an idea. Obviously, we don't know who this person is, but I'm sure in time we'll find out. She said there were three forms I had to fill out. I started filling them out. I wrote my signature on each one. But then he said, but I'm still not going to say she's not guilty by reason of insanity. In this interview, he was very arrogant. He really did not take anything that anybody said. This was another juror. This person appeared with the foreman talking about this stuff, again, with this local station in Boston, NBC 10. Quote, there were nurses on the jury. Yes, they spoke to that specific thing. That was a question that he had, and he just completely disregarded the information they gave him. Every one of us in the hours of our frustration would get up and walk the room because you just couldn't sit anymore. He would not interact with us and try to understand. And then they go on about the instructions from Judge Sullivan on reasonable doubt. We read to him on numerous occasions the definition of reasonable doubt from Judge Sullivan's instructions. But he just wouldn't listen. And we were so excited to sign these papers. I'm reading an article here. This is from Fox News on this Boston, NBC Boston interview. The same juror said the holdout, quote, had the hardest time getting over the fact that Lindsey viciously killed her children. Well, yeah. Why didn't you? Why didn't 11 of you not, like, have a problem with that? had the hardest time getting over the fact that Lindsay viciously killed her children.

and they would discuss whether Lindsey Clancy, her behavior, met the legal standard for insanity. This station said they, and I'm sure all kinds of people are trying to get a hold of whoever this holdout juror was, but as far as I can tell, maybe I'm wrong at this point, but that person is not speaking. And, I did not actually see Kevin Reddington go off on Friday, as I told you, and Jack was talking about it yesterday. As I told you, after the coverage of the mistrial was kind of over, you know, frankly, and I'll keep saying this because it's a true thing, the Lindsey Clancy case is just one of the most depressing things I've ever had to talk about. It's just, it's depressing. All of it. Whether you're talking about her actions, which are unimaginable, and thank you, Jesus, they are for most of us. But also the rest of it, just the stuff happening outside the courtroom, the following, the implication that somehow killing her kids was empowering. I mean, it's dark and depressing as snot. It really is. And so I after that stuff broke on Friday, I tuned out. I'm like, I need a mental health break myself. from following this case. But, you know, just in hindsight, looking at some of these things we're hearing about the deliberations, if you are honestly convinced that she wasn't crazy, not to the extent to where she had no concept of what was going on, because it's kind of like what her actions, that's not in dispute. It's also not in dispute that she was messed up in the head and that she was nuts. Okay, the thing we're dealing with in this particular case, we're going to have to deal with the next trial, again, is whether or not, in a sense, she knew she was nuts. I guess that's an interesting way to put it. And again, the evidence I looked at, whatever. We're going to be hearing from jurors, I'm sure, for a while. I'm sure a lot of them will write books or have AI or some other hack write them a book, you know, about their experiences. They'll make lots of money off this case, probably. But this idea that one person held out against 11 and somehow that's a bad thing because if you have 11 people who all believe the same thing, didn't you guys see 12 Angry Men at some point in your lives? There's been multiple versions. The idea that, so if you're a juror in a case like this or any other case, and you are convinced of something, even though you're not absolutely convinced, maybe you have some doubts, but you're pretty damn convinced of whatever your stance is. If you're the only one that thinks that, and 11 other people are telling you not to think that, or, you know, you should believe this, or we're telling you, I mean, is that what you want in jury deliberations for that person just to give it up? And say, okay, guys, it's all of you, so, you know, okay, we'll let her go because she was nuts because you're all telling me to do that. I mean, well, certainly not. I mean, I've probably stolen half my show from Jack today, but he had mentioned this too, that, well, isn't that sort of how it's supposed to work if you have one juror who's hasn't been convinced beyond a reasonable doubt? Doesn't mean no doubt. Doesn't mean without any doubt, beyond a reasonable doubt. Isn't that kind of what you want when, you know, your life is on the line or somebody, you're the victim of somebody who has committed a horrible crime against you or a member of your family? You kind of would want all this stuff to happen, it would seem to me. So anyway, that's catching you up on where we are. And that, as I said yesterday, the Judge Sullivan, I think I was calling him Judge Williams earlier, hadn't had nearly enough coffee. He wants this thing, I believe he wants this thing to kick in relatively soon. As far as the second trial, as we said yesterday, and you're hearing this from all the legal experts. I'm not a legal expert. I just watch the occasional episode of Matlock. But, you know, now that they're going to have a second trial, the prosecution can kind of look at how they conducted themselves in the first one and kind of iron out the wrinkles, kind of a better case, a more solid case. So we'll see. But just catching you up to date on what we were hearing yesterday from some of these jurors. Also, you know, I know this will be very sad to many of you. And again, just to keep mentioning this because it's really cool, Mark Lee Van Camp and Robbins are going to be broadcasting live from the convention in Dallas today and tomorrow. That'll be kicking in both days after Jack and 60 at around 11:05.

0: But this could upset some of you. We may lose Art Garfunkel to another country. This story, saw this over the weekend. Art Garfunkel. Okay, if you're under the age of 45, do you even know who I'm talking about? Art Garfunkel was half of Simon and Garfunkel. And probably a few more of you know who Paul Simon is. Simon and Garfunkel were a folk duo back in the early 60s, all the way through the 70s, early 80s. They continued to appear together. They did a lot of great records. I can honestly tell you that I am, as far as a writer, I am a huge Paul Simon fan. I was a fan of Simon and Garfunkel. I was a fan of Paul Simon by himself. Was never that much into Art Garfunkel's stuff by himself, like Breakaway. Like, okay, dude. Art Garfunkel also did some acting and stuff like that. He was a painter. I think, he's 70? How old is that guy now? 85? Art Garfunkel is saying that he may leave the country because of Donald Trump. I don't like America's position at all, he told The Guardian in the UK. Art Garfunkel says he doesn't like global heating. Global heating is upsetting him. I'm not abroad. I'm thinking of leaving the country, frankly. It's real that the planet is getting warmer, that the water's rising, that so many people are starving. He's upset about Donald Trump taking over Venezuela. Says Trump won't last forever. That could be construed as a threat. Probably not. So we've got to hope, says Art Garfunkel. And after going on and on about global heating as being the reason why Art may leave the country and can't stay here, he says, I hope I come across as philosophical. I'm a thinker, a book reader. All right, you know, when you're talking about global heating, I'm not really getting the thinker part right now. You know, I'm just not. I'm a fan, man. I know we got to take a break. I saw Simon Garfunkel did a tour when I was in Colorado. I actually saw them at the Pepsi Center or wherever. Whatever the big stadium in Denver is about 20 years ago. And he could still sing Bridge Over Troubled Water, but not going to follow his political cues. So goodbye, Art. Got to take a break. 210-599-5555, 210-599-5555. It's Sean, it's Ware and Rima on Newstalk 550 KTSA. AccuWeather, partly sunny today with a thunderstorm in parts of town, a high of 96, partly cloudy tonight, warm and humid with a low of 77. Mainly clear, warm and humid tomorrow, a high of 96, 80 degrees on Newstalk 550 KTSA.
1: Good morning. We are working trouble spots at 281 southbound before you get to Hildebrand. Two right lanes are blocked. On 1604 northbound, Calabar, wreck right lane. Got a stalled truck on 410 northbound at Ingram, right lane blocked. And a stalled 18-wheeler at 35 southbound Pat Booker Road, left lane closed. I'm Debbie Alcocer, KTSA, Time Saver Traffic.
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0: Again, Mark Lee Van Camp and Robbins going to be broadcasting live from the GOP convention in Dallas this morning and tomorrow, their whole show. Live from the convention, from MAGAPALOOZA, as they're calling it. And as I mentioned a little while ago, it's going to be a very busy day. I'll be back tomorrow. Again, Trey's off this week on News Talk 550 KTSA. So it's me tomorrow, and I'll be talking about, Charlie Kirk. I'll be talking about the convention. We'll be obviously playing some audio from Trump's going to be the keynote speaker tonight. J.D. Vance will be the keynote speaker tomorrow. Then Trump's going to come back and finish out the evening, or finish out the day's events tomorrow with another speech at the very end. So it's going to be a long couple of days. I think it's a great idea. They really need to get this message out that we really can't afford to let the midterms. And I know we say this every election cycle, right? Whether it's a presidential cycle or a midterms or a municipal, this is the most important election. But, you know, this one really is. We really, really mean it this time. This really is important. And, you know, Trump has said it before. A lot of folks are saying it, that they're, you know, this is Trump's on the ballot. This is about his agenda. This is about preserving America as it is. And we played you some audio from some of the lunatics on the other side. I'm sure Tallarico will come up here and there over in the speeches. And again, as I mentioned a little while ago, you're going to hear from RFK Jr., Todd Blanche, Caroline Leavitt's going to speak. A lot of heavy hitters are going to be. Mike Johnson is going to speak. And I think, again, the star of this whole thing will be Donald Trump, because when he's at a rally, that's when he is in his element. When he's talking to a large crowd of people, right? That is when the man is in his element. That's when he nobody knows how to work a crowd like that guy, and you really need to get people enthused. I think there is a deep cynicism out there about our elections. I think Trump has even addressed this. You know, the Save America Act. I know he did petition the Supreme Court as far as this stuff about validating, you know, election or ballots, as it were, at the state level via the Fed somehow, and to ensure that the elections are as fair as possible. I don't know how that's going to go, but the Save America Act obviously didn't happen. Even if it did at this point, it wouldn't matter for the midterms. And I know sometimes I have to fight this, that there is a deep cynicism amongst folks as far as the validity of our elections, which is what the left, what the communists want. They want you doubting the elections and not bothering to show up. As we said earlier in the day, you know, they depend on a low voter turnout. And so you need the next 2 days to really enthuse people, get them back on the Trump train, make sure they're engaged in November, and then get out there and vote. Because if this thing goes south on us, as it were, bad things are going to happen in this country. We're going to take a little break. Again, 210-599-5555. Going to join us for the last half hour. Jack and 60 coming up at 10:05. Then Mark Lee Van Camp and Robbins live from Dallas. Let me tell you about my friends over at Stevens Roofing. I am a homeowner. In fact, I just saw on Facebook memories, I've been a homeowner now for like 8 straight years. First time in my life. Started a little late. A lot of stuff about owning a home I don't really know a lot about, including the roof. I don't know much about roofing, but Stevens Roofing does. 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They'll go up there and spend a pretty good amount of time up there going over every square inch of your roof so they can let you know if you have any issues that you may or may not know about. And that's the issue, is that people have an issue with their roof and they don't know about it. 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Maybe it's just an older roof. You're not seeing anything coming out, raining down on you, so you think your roof's doing fine, but yet you do have some problems, and the folks at Stevens Roofing will figure that out for you. 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They're also doing solar now, so you can ask them about solar when they come on out to give you that free roof inspection. 210-785-0994, or look them up online at stevensroofing.net.
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3: An overnight shooting involving a teen who was reportedly breaking into cars. We'll get the latest on that story. Iran says it has captured a U.S. underwater

0: water surveillance vessel. We'll get that story coming up. And an Alamo College's officer facing family violence charges. Those stories and many more coming up at the top of the hour.
1: Good morning. 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It's an 18-wheeler accident, 281 northbound. That connector from eastbound, westbound Loop 410. Connector ramp blocked with that wreck. 281 southbound before Hildebrand. Two right lanes blocked with an accident. 20-minute delay. It's slow from Sunset. And 410 northbound at Ingram. That's a stalled truck right lane. Make your commute easier. 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I'm Debbie Alcacer, KTSA, Time Saver Traffic.
0: Your KTSA, Stevens Roofing, AccuWeather forecast. Plenty of sun, a few clouds mixing through, but a high of 97 degrees. Heat index of 104, and a slight pop-up shower is possible this afternoon. For tonight, partly cloudy, 77 overnight, 75 in the hill country. Thursday, sunshine, again 96 with a possible afternoon isolated shower. We say good morning to Fair Oaks Ranch at 84. It is 83 at San Antonio Severe Weather Station. I'm John Cruz. 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
2: 9:37 on Ware and Rima. Trey's off this week. It's just me hanging out with you on News Talk 550, KTSA, FM 1071. Again, Jack McCarty coming up at 10:05, Jack in 60. And then at 11, Mark Lee Van Camp and Robbins broadcasting live today and tomorrow from the big MAGA convention in Dallas. And Trump is obviously the headliner tonight. J.D. Vance is the keynote speaker tomorrow, and then Trump's going to have another speech to wrap it all up tomorrow evening. I'll be back tomorrow. We'll be playing some audio and talking about what we're hearing throughout all this. And it's, again, as I said a few minutes ago, it's all about Trump. And I didn't get a chance to play it today, and maybe we'll play it tomorrow. But I have some audio from Donald Trump on September 11th, 2001. And he's talking about his guys. He brought like a couple of hundred guys down to Ground Zero to sift through the rubble and try to find people. He was building a building, oddly enough, and had a bunch of people. He called them his guys come and help the first responders and the folks on that pile of rubble trying to find people. And what I hadn't seen this video in quite a few years, and the one thing I'm struck by is just how he is the same guy. He's just always been that guy. Who he is now, who he's going to be tonight in Dallas. That's him. He's never changed. He is the same dude. And if you go back to 2001, and really all for me, all the way up to, and I know I've told this story a thousand times, but all the way up to really 2015. Okay, first off, as far as the real estate stuff, art of the deal stuff, a guy like me, an artsy-fartsy guy from the 80s, I didn't pay any attention to Donald Trump. I had no interest in him through the 80s and in the 90s. I didn't watch any of the TV shows. I knew about Donald Trump. He's been in our consciousness as far back as I can remember. But I myself didn't have any interest in that guy whatsoever. But you think about who he was September 11, 2001, and he did talking the same, saying the same kinds of things. Since then, I've watched a lot of these interviews that he did back in the 80s and 90s, where he's talking about China, he's talking about Iran. And I've certainly told it. And now, like, Trump, I mean, he's literally a man with the weight of history on his shoulders. I mean, again, what we're doing today and tomorrow in Dallas is all about maintaining what this man has done. And maintaining what this man has done through the midterms and whomever succeeds him, hopefully, in the Oval Office in the next presidential cycle. You look at what's going on in Germany with their elections. You look at the anti-immigrant movement and a lot of the pushback in the UK. I was talking to a buddy last night. It's the Trump effect. This man really, again,

I was about as non-yuppie as you could possibly get back in those days. So I just didn't have any interest in him. And so if we could hop in the magic time machine and you could ask me, the younger version of me, hey, Donald Trump's not only going to be the president someday, but you're going to vote for him 3 times. You are going to proudly claim that you support him, and you are proudly going to say that he is one of the most effective and significant presidents that this country has ever had. If you'd have said that to me back in either the late 80s or even 2001, I'd have said, you're eating mushrooms. Lay off the shrooms, man. Donald Trump? And it's kind of interesting now to look at a lot of those old interviews, and you see that he's always been this guy that he is right now. And really, what turned it for me, and when I really started paying attention to Donald Trump, really was in 2014, 2015, I would say late 2015, I wasn't even early to the game with him. And maybe I was a little ahead of a few other people, I don't know, but at the time I was like, I started listening to what he was saying. And he was not only saying a lot of things that I liked about the border, about the economy, about national security, but because he was talking about American exceptionalism, time to be great again, time to feel good about being an American after 8 years, you know, feeling crappy and we suck and we're oppressive. You know, I got it. I really got it with him. And I thought, he's going to be the guy. Nobody is saying what he's saying. The Republicans aren't saying what he's saying. Surely the Democrats, you know, led by Barack Obama or not, they're saying quite the opposite of what this guy's saying. And I got it. And, you know, again, since then, I have been a huge supporter of Donald Trump. But like I mentioned a few minutes ago, if you go back in time prior to 2016 and tell me that I would be, you know, this big of a supporter of this man in my late 50s, I'd have said, you're nuts. And here we are. I thought he did a great job at the Steel Across America event yesterday and handing out the Medal of Freedom to Wells Crowther, a 24-year-old man who lost his life on 9/11, getting people out of the South Tower. As a volunteer fireman, he wasn't a fireman that he'd just gone to work. He was worked for some firm, equities firm or whatever, in the South Tower. And then, you know, the attacks happened, and he got, I think, 18 people out. You know, look at this, point to this guy and say, this is the man who got me out of here. And he was posthumously awarded the Medal of Freedom yesterday by Donald Trump. I like, and Trump's, one of the things I love about Trump, and you're going to see this on full display tonight, I imagine, is just the ease with which he does talk to the entire world, or vast numbers of people, whether he's talking to people who have filled up an arena, or a stadium, or he's talking to the world from the Oval Office, is that he sounds just like somebody you would be talking to, right? He doesn't sound fake in any way. His confidence, which is very often mischaracterized as arrogance, which I'm sure he is an arrogant guy, but we played the audio earlier. He's talking about Wells Crowther. He's like, he's probably more famous than me. I don't like it. I don't like that. He's more famous than me. How many times have you heard this guy say, I'm your favorite president? And the thing is, he's right. He is my favorite president. It's a statement of fact. And, they're all running against him. It's him that we're voting for, in a sense, in the midterms. Because they're all running against him. And you and I, if we're MAGA, man, we're racist pieces of crap. We really are. You know, we're hateful. Oh, my God. We tell black people not to be fat, right? I mean, we're fat fascists. You know, all of us who voted for this guy and continued to support Donald Trump, you know, we're just the worst people in the world. Oh, my God. So, yeah, do we need this convention? Hell, yeah. Is it a good thing? Absolutely. We need to enthuse people to be engaged in November in a handful of weeks.

0: I said, you know, a little while ago, I know that every election we say who's the most important one. Well, this one really sort of is. I get it. And so, you know, having a 2-day rah-rah-rah in Dallas is an exceptional idea. It's the first ever midterms convention. And all the major food groups will be, you know, represented. RFK Jr., Todd Blanche. Todd Blanche, you did, I thought, a great job yesterday with Giuliani. I hadn't seen Giuliani in a while. And I had a lot of respect for Giuliani after September 11th, America's mayor, and how he conducted himself in those days, on that day and in those days afterward. So Todd Blanche will be one of the speakers. I said Caroline Leavitt's going to speak, RFK Jr., Todd Besent. Besent, who was at some kind of Breitbart economic forum where he was talking about Operation Outcast, is going swimmingly. I think he said, we've cut the head off the snake. The problem is, when you cut the head off a snake, the snake sometimes, it takes a snake a little while to figure that out. It was exactly what he said. After comparing Canada to a wiener dog over the weekend. So, it's going to be a very busy couple of days, obviously. And then tomorrow, we also have to deal with the first year anniversary of the assassination of Charlie Kirk. So, that's coming up tomorrow. We'll take a break. We'll talk to Jack Riccardi coming up next. Jack in 60 at 10:05. And again, Mark Lee Van Camp and Robbins broadcasting live from the convention in Dallas starting up at 11. It's Sean on Ware and Rima, News Talk 550, KTSA. AccuWeather, partly sunny today with a thunderstorm in spots, a high of 96, partly cloudy tonight, warm and humid with a low of 77, clear, mainly clear tonight or tomorrow, warm and humid with a high of 96, 79 degrees, 80 degrees actually now on News Talk 550. KTSA.
1: 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Got a new trouble spot on 281. 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It's an 18-wheeler accident. 281 northbound. That connector from eastbound westbound Loop 410. Connector ramp blocked with that wreck. 281 southbound before Hildebrand. Two right lanes blocked with an accident. 20-minute delay. It's slow from Sunset. And 410 northbound at Ingram. That's a stalled truck right lane. 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I'm Debbie Elkaser, KTSA, Time Saver Traffic.
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7: 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It's Ware and Rima. Trace off today. You're hanging out with me. And we've got Jack and 60 coming up at 10:05. Jack Riccardi joins us now. And, Jack, are you doing your part to fight fat fascism like I am by just eating junk food and processed food and not exercising? And I'm fighting the man.
8: I can't believe you even question my commitment. I'm shocked that you don't know how much. No one will ever really know, Sean, how much I've done. I think it's safe to say that a lot of this has to go untold. Trust me when I tell you, I've been deep behind enemy lines, and I've inflicted damage. Much as it would be easy for me to get into great shape, I insist on being, what was the term the girl used?
7: Fat dysgenic? Fascism or dysgenic? Yes,
8: I am dysgenic. I don't even know what that means.
7: I don't either.
8: I'm cisgenic. Also, I don't know what that means either.
7: Cisgenic.
8: But I, you know, yeah, I mean, it's clearly the history's full of the stories of revolutions fought by fat, lazy people. So good luck with that. That should work out great. You wouldn't want to be limber and, you know, have a lot of stamina if you're fighting a revolution. So,
7: well, and
8: yeah, they've got it right.
7: The obsession with black people, too. And you had a black guy talking about this, that I guess if you want black people to not be as fat, somehow you're keeping them on the plantation. I don't know. It's very bizarre.
8: How do black people keep up with all the explaining of them that white people do? You'd have to sit 8 hours a day to consume all the explaining of you that just white liberal women do.
7: Right.
8: Like, they've got you all figured out. They know what you can and cannot do. They've got all the responses. Just drink it in.
7: That's right. I know you're going to be talking about the Clancy jurors as well. I what stopped me was the word excited. Like, we were excited to sign these papers acquitting her. This is the foreman, I think, foreperson. And, you know, this pesky holdout was just not listening to any of us. And we were so excited.
8: Well, she highlighted for him.
7: Yeah.
8: She used her highlighter.
7: What is...
8: He still wouldn't come around. I mean... Don't you find the highlighter to be, that's the final word. I mean, when you highlight something, like when you're raising your kids, you know, you highlight something, that's laying down the law.
7: Absolutely.
8: You still vote with them.
7: But, you know,
8: no, they're awfuls. All of them are just wine box weirdos, and it figures this looks like the Karen Reed jury that they just stuck them in a van and drove them over to this courthouse. It's the same thing, and just what we, and that guy had no chance. Now I want to know who that guy was, just to commiserate with him.
7: Right, right. What, I mean,
8: imagine being on that jury.
7: Well, I was going to say, especially if you're that guy, what are you thinking about the rest? Because he has, I don't believe he's spoken to anybody yet thus far. You know, he's got to be worried about people finding out who he is and then dealing with all these weirdos. I mean,
8: you are like using your teaspoon to like tunnel out of the you're like, you know, working on the concrete between the cinder blocks,
7: right.
8: Like you're trying to escape, you're thinking about, you know, can I get on the roof?
7: Right.
8: Yeah, no, it had to be terrible.
7: Just one more question. I know we're going to be doing lots of coverage of the convention in Dallas. What is the message you mostly want to hear, whether it's Trump or it's JD or any of the Caroline, whoever is speaking? What do you think is going to be the most effective message coming out of this thing?
8: Boy, they don't have a lot of time left to tell a story.
7: Right.
8: You know, they've allowed the narrative to kind of cool and harden about this affordability thing. But and I would definitely not go around telling people things are much better than you thought, because that didn't work for the Democrats,
7: right,
8: either. But
7: right.
8: I think mainly just maybe explaining what they're doing and the long game aspect of it, that the real definition or the markers of what they're doing aren't going to come to, you know, completion,
7: right,
8: by November, but they are going to come to completion. But even as I hear myself say that, that sounds like a terrible message.
7: So, well,
8: I don't know. I don't know how to answer your question.
7: Well,
8: I don't know what they can do.
7: You're right. And, you know, it's got to be simple, but how do you make that simple? You know what I mean?
8: I don't know
7: how you do. And I told you, I think a week ago, you know, I've been seeing all this Tallarico stuff. I'm finally now, I think I saw a Paxton ad come up on, you know, while doing YouTube videos and looking at stuff. That's like the first one I've seen throughout this entire campaign season. But the Tallarico stuff is all over the place. So I hope that they accomplish their messaging well, you know, all the
8: I hope
7: late.
8: So too, and I think the only hope is that Tallarico is just too weird a product,
7: right,
8: that no matter how big a head start he got or how much money he spends, he's just too weird to sell to people.
7: Right.
8: That's what you have to hope for.
7: I hope so. I hope so. So Jack and 60 coming up next. Anything else? What else are you going to be hitting today?
8: Well, I got to leave a few things in the, you know.
7: We don't want you. Right. I always forget. Let's not get Jack to do the whole show.
8: Hey, Jack, did you perform your entire show?
7: Did you do the whole show? Because I'm tired.
8: 68 seconds? Yeah.
7: I want to cruise on out of here, so, you know, just do the whole show. Jack and 60 coming up next. Check it out. Mark Lee Van Kevin Robbins live from Dallas after that. I'll be back at 6 tomorrow on Ware and Rima. Thank you, James. Thanks to Elaine and Don Cooper. Spread the love. Don't be a jerk. We'll see you tomorrow. Bye.

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4: It is 10 o'clock at KTSA San Antonio. I'm John Cruz. Sunshine, upper 90s, relief with rain chances this afternoon. Your full AccuWeather forecast heading into the weekend is on the way. A teenager in critical condition after an overnight shooting on the west side. Police think he may have been breaking into cars. SAPD called to Culebra and Callahan just around 12:30 this morning for reports of a prowler. As police were interviewing a group of people, gunshots rang out nearby. Police found that teen with a gunshot wound to his chest. They say he was wearing a ski mask with a 30-round Glock magazine on the ground next to him. Police continue investigating. This marks a second day of overnight shootings involving teens. An Alamo College's police officer on administrative duty after her arrest for a family violence incident in July. SAPD got the calls for reports of a physical fight at a home in July on West Houston. They arrested Kimberly Ann Villarreal on charges of unlawful restraint and assault causing bodily injury to a family member. Police say the victim only suffered minor injuries. Her arraignment is set for December. A Bexar County man facing charges for leaving two dogs in a hot car while he drank until he fell asleep. Deputies arrested Joseph Paz on Sunday night on two counts of animal cruelty. Paz admitted to leaving the dogs inside a car outside the home for about 8 hours on a nearly 100-degree day. Both dogs died as a result. Paz told officers he'd started drinking and fell asleep. President Trump set to speak both nights for the Republican National Committee's first ever midterm convention in Dallas today. Trump already set to deliver tonight's keynote speech. Vice President J.D. Vance will also headline the second night's keynote. The U.S. and Iran trading attacks overnight as the fighting lingers on, gas prices hitting average highs for September.
5: The U.S. overnight hitting five Iranian oil tankers, saying the strikes are in response to Iran shooting at American warships. Iran then firing at a U.S. base in Jordan, which the U.S. says was ineffective. This war is now in its seventh month, and the president says Iran is being, quote, punished greatly, but Iran shows no signs of backing down.
4: Correspondent Mary Bruce and a 14-year-old accused of making terror threats will remain in custody for the time being. KTSA Stacy Keene.
6: The suspect was just 13 years old when he entered a plea of true to the charge of engaging in delinquent conduct last September. Court officials say he was on probation for an arson charge when he was accused of making terror threats against the Rhodes Middle School. His defense team asked the judge to release him into the custody of his grandmother at a hearing yesterday, but that request has been denied. Stacy Keene, KTSA News.
4: Your KTSA Stevens Roofing AccuWeather forecast. Sun with a mix of clouds. High temp of 97 degrees today. Heat index will hit 104. There's a slight chance of an afternoon pop-up shower, mainly for our eastern counties. For tonight, partly cloudy, 77 overnight. For Thursday, doing it again. Sunshine, 96 with a chance of a pop-up isolated afternoon shower. It is 83 in Pleasanton, 83 at San Antonio, severe weather station. I'm John Cruz. 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
7: 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Get in the zone. Northbound 281, that connector to get onto 410, eastbound, westbound. It's an 18-wheeler accident. That connector ramp blocked. 281 southbound approaching Hildebrand. That's a stall that's now off to the shoulder. And a stalled truck at 410 northbound Ingram right lane. 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I'm Debbie Alcacer, KTSA, Time Saver Traffic.
8: Good morning. Welcome to Jack in 60 Minutes on KTSA. We have found it everywhere we've looked. You will never not find it. You will never fail to find Trump derangement syndrome. It permeates, infiltrates, insinuates its way into every corner of life, the culture, unexpected places, expected places. So you will not be surprised to find out that one of the things that's going on today is there is an outbreak of TDS regarding 9/11. And it happened in a pattern or a way that you'll recognize the pattern of this very, very easily. Going back to September 11th and the years that followed, just about everybody has a 9/11 adjacent story. One of the interesting things about 9/11 as a historical event is that the huge number of people who can say that they

0: have a few degrees of separation, ranging from they had a relative in the buildings or on the planes or in the Pentagon to they had been there the day before, or they were supposed to be there that day. And then you have all the people that again, just have like a friend of a friend, my husband's brother, whatever. And then you have the fact that we all experienced it on television, not all of us, but I mean a lot of people watched it happen live, which is not true of other historical events. Americans did not watch Pearl Harbor get bombed or JFK get assassinated or Abraham Lincoln get shot in the theater. We know of these things, we can be aware of these things, but 9/11 is the event that we experienced live. So people have stories, and then also after 9/11, you have everybody from, Hillary Clinton to various politicians to public figures. I went there. I was there. I offered help. I went to help. I toured it. I thanked the firefighters. And Donald Trump, for years and years as a New Yorker, has talked about visiting Ground Zero after 9/11, and there's video of him. It's very clear that he took an interest in it as a New Yorker and as a construction guy, and like many rich people of means in New York City, he offered the services of his companies, et cetera, et cetera, et cetera. So here he is at the Steel Across America event, where they're taking this piece of the rubble on tour for tunnels to towers. Anyway, they're taking this steel girder on this tour, and he was at the event. They brought it to the White House. He's at this event. He's telling the story, and people have lifted a tiny sliver of his remarks about the days after 9/11 to suggest a sort of stolen valor thing, where he's claiming that firefighters, New York City firefighters, rescued him from the rubble of 9/11. He has never said that. There is no evidence that he was in it. He is actually talking about a different building in the vicinity of Ground Zero, and that he was there and the building was creaking, because for a while they didn't really know how much damage, structural unseen damage, had been done to other buildings that were still standing in the vicinity around Lower Manhattan. And remember, they found damage to buildings weeks later. They found human remains on the tops of buildings months later. That's how violent and unprecedented an event this was. Back to Trump. So he's telling the story about being at, I think he said it was the U.S. Steel Building, and that the firefighters heard it creaking, and they pulled him away. They got him out of there. This is how he told it, cut number 10.
1: I forget, two firemen. We thought it was coming down on top of us, and two firemen, big, strong guys, and I'm not the smallest guy in the world. They grabbed me under the arm and said, got to get out of here, and they literally lifted me up. This is not easy to do. I'm big. They lifted me up, and they started running with me. I said, fellas, I can run myself. But they were amazing, but they thought it was coming down. It didn't come down, U.S. Steel.
0: It's not a story, even in that little piece of it, and that's the out-of-context piece they're using. And the people that are using it are people that know better, like John Podoretz and Aaron Rupar, and people that should know better. Even in that, you could tell, right? He's not talking about, I was at the World Trade Center and it fell on me and they've that's clearly not what he's saying. And if that was what he was claiming, that would have been looked into a long time ago, and he would have been humiliated with the debunking of it. It's not what he's saying. He's saying he was at the U.S. Steel Building, which is nearby and had residual damage from the attack. My point here is, I guess I'm just asking a question. And maybe you know the answer, or maybe you can take a guess. Why do they think this is still going to work? This is Trump derangement syndrome, textbook. But they have been trying this for years. It doesn't work. Or let me put it another way. Whatever it was going to accomplish, it already has. If there were people that could be fooled, they've already come over to your side. You got them. I mean, not to mention the serial fabulist behavior of Joe Biden, who was like Forrest Gump. He was everywhere. He's met everybody. He's been everywhere. He's flown a trillion miles around the planet. He's ridden on the Amtrak. But I mean, like, or Hillary with the incoming fire and let's not go down. You don't have to remind us of all the, I know, they all tell stories. And Trump can tell stories too. But my point is, TDS doesn't ever achieve what they think it's going to. The walls are not closing in. MAG is not collapsing. People that like him and voted for him aren't shaken in the least by this. They are laughing at you either because you fell for a bad edit or because you think they'll fall for one. And of course, they're lying to make the point that he lies, which is ironic, right? Like, if you were fighting untruth, your greatest weapon would be Mad Libs, right? Yeah. So they lie about him so much that it actually makes his lying seem not so bad. Like, well, yeah, he tells some stories, but boy, the people that hate him, they're like bananas. They're like so over the edge. And I mean, this is just the latest example of it, but it's come to 9/11. I guess they've decided on the 25th anniversary that there should be a TDS entry. That's how they're on. Yeah, somebody said in the comments that's how they're honoring 9/11 with a fake Trump story. Okay, that's probably true. Why do they do it? Is it that it's just so enjoyable that they can't stop from doing it? Is TDS like potato chips? Like, you keep eating them long past the point where you're hungry and you're even starting to feel sick, but you're still like scarfing them. Speaking of 9/11, there was a tweet, I don't know who this is, that said, people born pre 9/11 have such a weird worshipful attitude about it. People born pre 9/11 have such a weird worshipful attitude about it. And I was reading this last night. I noticed they're doing a thing on Fox Nation. Harris Faulkner's doing a thing or did a thing where she interviewed a bunch of people. It's a pretty interesting idea. I give them credit for coming up with it. They found out that there were about 13,000 babies born on the day of September 11th, 2001. So her idea, or the producer's idea, was let's meet some of these people and find out what their lives are like and where they, you know, how they think about it and how it's affected their trajectory. And that got me to thinking a little bit about this tweet, because I know people are angry at it and people flame to whoever this is, like, you know, you know what you're talking about, and have a little respect. And this person is actually making a point worth considering, which is that those of us that turned on our TVs that Tuesday morning and watched this happen and watched people jumping out of the building and watched the flames shoot out of the second tower, realizing this is, the world is never going to be the same again, and this is not an accident. Like, the first one we thought was an accident, and people were saying it might have just been a Cessna that went off course. When you saw the fireball erupt from the other tower, you knew that this was a different, very different story. The tenor changed, the mood changed. And then all the grief of the buildings coming down and the people in the streets and the jumpers and the tremendous loss of firefighters and police officers and EMT. So it is true, I think. You tell me if you disagree. Those of us that lived through it are not going to think of it the same way as people that were born after it. And that's okay. That's natural. I was born way after Pearl Harbor. I'm aware of Pearl Harbor. I can get emotional reading about it or thinking about it. I didn't live through it. It's Pearl Harbor's never been a shock to me. It was never a surprise to me. I've known all my life that the Japanese bombed our fleet and sank the battleships and killed 2,000 or 3,000 people. But imagine people that were listening to the radio or going about their business on December 7th, 1941, and in the blink of an eye, their world changed, and something they didn't know was going to happen happened. And of course, they didn't see it happen or hear it happen. And still, it was transformative. And I can't say I have the same feeling about Pearl Harbor that somebody like that would. I can't pretend, oh, I totally get it, and I'm with you, and no, that would, and they wouldn't expect that of me. Or even if you want to go way, way back to like the Lincoln assassination. I mean, that had to be a shock to people at the time, right? The war is ending or has ended. The Union won, quote unquote, the war. The danger's over. Lincoln is at a theater watching a play because he can do that now. The pressure is off. And what's that? Somebody killed him? And then you find out that there were attempts to kill other members of the government. So it was really not just an assassination. It was really an attempted coup, if we're going to be accurate. The Lincoln assassination was not like other assassinations in that it was meant to decapitate the government and overthrow the government. Imagine the shock, and imagine the way you would experience that as a person in 1865, that reading about it in a history book or seeing it in a movie or depiction, not the same, not the same. You can't say it's the same. You can say you revere Lincoln and you can come to some understanding of it in terms of the context of history, but you can't say, well, I know just how people felt in April of 65. So I don't think this person who sent this tweet, even though they probably meant to be shocking or provocative, I don't think they're wrong. To younger people, it probably does seem not weird and worshipful, but those aren't the greatest words, but it probably seems like we take it more seriously and differently. And it's probably inevitable that everything over time, kind of fades a little bit in the sunlight of history. Like people will say after a major cataclysmic event, let us never forget. But there is a lot of forgetting. It's just human nature. Maybe it's even maybe it's coping. You know, it's how we deal with it, right? Like there are now people that can joke about stuff like Andy Card whispering in George Bush's ear that you couldn't have made that joke right away. But 25 years later, people now meme it. I'm not endorsing that. I'm just saying it happens. Obviously, there's jokes about all kinds of historical events, but in the moment, people were somber, serious, ferocious, never forget. It is probably not, I know I'm guilty of saying it too, we must never forget Pearl, we must never forget 9/11, but there are people that don't really know what happened at Pearl Harbor. And even if we're making an effort to educate our kids about 9/11, will their kids really know much about it? Probably not. And I wouldn't get too bent out of shape about that. We're the ones that needed to take the right lessons from it. Either we did or we didn't. By the time our kids and grandkids come along, I'm not sure that they will have anything to do with it. If we didn't do the right thing in response to it, we've probably taken it out of their hands, haven't we? But I think this is just as crudely put as it is, and people went, as I said, people went into attack mode and defense mode, and tried to explain to this person 9/11. That's all good, by the way. Like, if you think someone is not aware of it or taking it seriously, I absolutely endorse explaining it or offering your point of view. I'm not suggesting we should all forget it, or not suggesting that at all, in fact, but just be prepared for the fact that, yes, people under a certain age who didn't see it happen will probably have a different understanding. They'll understand it intellectually, factually, but they won't understand it with the ferocity and the emotion that we do. And they didn't have a pre-9/11 world. We did. We lived in a world where there were norms that have now vanished, and ways of living and moving around and doing things and going into buildings and doing stuff that are gone, and they've never known them. So you can't expect them to appreciate the loss of innocence or the illusion of safety, because they didn't have it. We got sobered. We got pushed, shoved, kicked into a new reality. They have only known that reality. And I don't think it's an exaggeration to say this. A lot of America, just like people always say, you know, COVID destroyed this and changed that. A lot of things in this country were permanently altered by 9/11. You can call that a defeat. You can call that a mistake. You can call that a rational response. It's probably all of those things. But if you weren't there for the before, your grasp of the after is going to be very different. Let's talk about that. We'll start with that. We're going to talk to Cliff May from the Foundation for Defense of Democracy. He's coming up in about 15 minutes, too. You can join the show, 210-599-5555, Jack in 60 on KTSA.
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4: Good morning. It's an 18-wheeler accident on 281 northbound. That connector to get onto 410 eastbound, westbound. That connector ramp blocked. 281 southbound approaching Hildebrand. That's a stall that's off to the shoulder. Loop 410 northbound at Ingram. Stall truck right lane. And 1604 westbound, 35 over to 281. Noticing a little bit of a delay through the area. I'm Debbie Alcacer, KTSA.
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8: I was trying to think about this, too. There's all these documentaries. There's really some excellent documentaries about 9/11. And somebody's going to say, well, Jack, the young people need to watch those, and that will, you know, make it come alive for them. Please don't take this the wrong way, but no, it won't. And I'll tell you why. I'll tell you exactly why. They're excellent. They're well-made. They're emotional. I cry. All of that. But they look really old already. They look old. I mean, technically, they look old. You realize if 9/11 happened today, do you realize how many exponentially more camera angles we would have? Everybody would have a smartphone. People in the building would have smartphones. People would be streaming. And I don't want to get graphic, but you'd see things you can't even imagine. Quote unquote, all we see are the planes flying into the building. But imagine what you'd be seeing inside the building. So my point is, to a young person who is immersed in a multimedia, multi-camera, AI, enhanced reality world, these documentaries, as finely made as they are, might as well be, silent pictures from the 1920s. You look at, like, the Kennedy assassination, a lot of the photographs are in black and white. It's very jerky, herky video. Somebody in the comments said the Zapruder film wasn't even seen by the public until the 70s. Today's young people wouldn't be moved like we think they would be, just because their media experience is different. It's not a knock. It's just a reality. John is in San Antonio on Jack and 60. Hi, John.
9: Hey, good morning, Jack. Thanks for taking my call. This is really a good subject. Don't be surprised if sometime down the line we don't see a movie or a TV show that almost makes parody of 9/11. And not to be mean, but the young people don't have the emotional connection that we do. And look at Hogan's Heroes, for example, came out in 1965, and a lot of people at first when it came out were offended by it, you know? Mm-hmm. And I think that we could see something, and it wouldn't be done out of meanness, by a young person.

0: person, but they just don't have the connection we have. That makes sense to you?
1: Yeah. Maybe not literally a sitcom about the attack, but maybe a sitcom set in the year 2001 that had references or included experiences. Yeah, I could see that. And I think what we have to realize is when people say never forget something, the Alamo, whatever, it does get forgotten and it does get reimagined, or it takes a place, a lesser place, right? Because stuff keeps happening, and your big event now has to take its place in the pages of history. Yeah, I think that's a good analogy. Thank you, John. 210-599-5555. We're going to talk some more about this with Cliff May. And also, we're hearing from the Clancy jurors. They are just exactly what you thought they would be, I think. That's coming up. Jack and 60 on 550 and 107.1 KTSA. 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And some of them are calling because their garage door is stuck. 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
6: A teenager shot on the west side overnight has now died. We'll get the latest on this story. High-tech drones are in the air for security at the midterm Republican convention this morning. We'll get a bird's eye view. And an Alamo College's officer facing family violence charges. Those stories and many more coming up at the top of the hour.
7: Good morning. Still have this trouble spot at Loop 410. 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This is a big trouble spot at 410 eastbound. That connector to get onto northbound 281 Jones-Malzberger. This accident has the connector ramp partially blocked. They are forcing traffic to continue on the flyover ramp southbound to 281. And a stalled truck at 410 north on Ingram has the right lane closed. The hardest part? 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I'm Debbie Alcacer, KTSA, Time Saver Traffic.
6: Your KTSA Stevens Roofing AccuWeather forecast. Sun with a mix of clouds, high temp of 97 degrees today. Heat index will hit 104. There's a slight chance of an afternoon pop-up shower, mainly for our eastern counties. For tonight, partly cloudy, 77 overnight. For Thursday, doing it again, sunshine, 96 with a chance of a pop-up isolated afternoon shower. We say good morning to La Costa at 85 degrees. It's 84 at San Antonio's severe weather station. I'm John Cruz. 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
8: 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I'm really glad to have Cliff May back with us on the KTSA Quarter Moon Plumbing AC Heating Newsmaker line. He's the founder and the president of the Foundation for Defense of Democracies. He's been with us, and many from that group have been with us many times before. And Cliff wrote a piece called The Cruel Awakening of 9/11 that ties directly into what we're talking about this morning. Cliff, great to have you back. Thanks for making time for us on a busy week for you.
9: Thanks very much for having me.
8: We were just talking about the tweet that kind of went viral where somebody wrote, "People born pre-9/11 have such a weird, worshipful attitude about it." And while those are insulting adjectives, there is a point here that you understand or experience a historical event differently when you only know it as a historical event versus people that woke up to the, you know, attack, saw the second plane live. There is probably a line that can't be crossed between the people that are going to know it intellectually and the people that lived through it, right?
9: I think that's absolutely true. I also think it's the case, though, that if people really try to study it, they can understand what happened, not emotionally, but intellectually. Part of the problem is there are distortions about what happened. There are those on the right who say, I think the CIA did this. I think the Mossad did this. I think it was something else that had nothing to do with Al-Qaeda. That's crazy if you know anything about the history. But then there are also those on the left, and I mentioned this in my column in the Washington Times this week, like Zoran Mandami, who just talked, well, people died on that day. Yeah.

0: years that after 9/11, there were wars waged, such as in Afghanistan, and he essentially says Americans were responsible for millions of deaths, not thousands. That's his implication. So right. it can be right. hard for a young person to understand what happened that day, why it happened, who is responsible, all of the above.
1: I think also hard to grasp what was lost or taken away from us because they've never known it. I mean, the our way of life, travel, everything altered by that. Yet if you've only grown up in the post 9/11 period, it seems like your elders are making a big deal, or why are they shaking their fists and getting so excited? Even the documentaries look kind of dated by today's, you know, media standards.
0: Mm.
1: So what should a father say to a son, a teacher say to a student? Like, what should we be doing other than scolding young people for not getting it? Like, what would you say?
0: Well, I would say teach the honest history of what happened. I try to do that in 950 words in my Washington Times column this week. If that's behind a paywall, go to FDD, for Foundation for Defense of Democracies.org, and it's for free there. And again, in 900 words, you'll learn an accurate, clear mm-hmm. history of what happened. Beyond that, I think it's important for young people to understand that there are jihadis out there in the Muslim world. Not all Muslims are jihadis, but among the 2 billion or so Muslims, there are jihadis, and there are jihadi states. The Islamic Republic of Iran is the most important of them. And if you're a jihadi, what that means is you believe you must wage war on the infidels, on the unbelievers, until Islam dominates and everyone accepts Sharia law, Islamic law, as they interpret it. And what happened on 9/11 was dreadful, but it's not like it's over. Look, the good news, and it is good news, and this is a big achievement. We have not had a mass casualty attack in the United States organized from abroad, and this one was organized from Afghanistan, but also from Germany. Those flying the planes into the buildings, they were trained and took flying lessons in places like Florida, and people didn't quite realize, even though they were clearly interested in how you take off, but not so interested in how you land. Anyhow, they still exist. Al-Qaeda, we've done very well in many respects, but Al-Qaeda still exists. The Islamic State, which is a splinter from Al-Qaeda, still exists. They do commit acts of terrorism, even though not as sophisticated, because we have been pretty vigilant over these years in many, many different ways, including when you get on a plane. It's an annoyance that we go through TSA. I remember when people didn't understand the idea of a suicide bomber. I remember, maybe you do, Jack, when they would say, you're getting on a plane, please show us your luggage. Because if you showed us your luggage, you're not going to have a bomb in your luggage and get on the plane. Mm-hmm. These guys didn't have bombs in their luggage. They didn't expect to live. They meant to become martyrs in the jihad. That was their intention in all 4 planes on that day. And the Islamic Republic of Iran, with whom we have a live conflict now, has been designated by Republican and Democratic administrations for years as the most important state sponsor of terrorism. What kind of terrorism? Jihadi Islamist terrorism. Now, I can talk more about any of this if you like, but that's the reality, I think it's important to communicate that to young people particularly.
1: That is a great answer, and it is a great column, and thank you for writing it. And thank you for coming on today to talk about it. FDD.org, is that right?
0: That's right. You got it, Jack.
1: All right. Foundation for Defense of Democracies, founder and president Cliff May. Cliff, thanks a lot. We appreciate it today.
0: Thank you, Jack. Take care.
1: We've got a lot more to talk about. 210-599-5555. I can't believe we ever thought there was a chance that Lindsey Clancy would be convicted, that anything but her being found not responsible, criminally responsible, the insanity. And what we got was not exactly that. We got a mistrial, but we got the functional equivalent of that because of one and only one, apparently, juror. 3 of the other jurors are now starting to come out and talk and do interviews. Here's 3 that were talking to NBC 10 in Boston. about what was going on in the jury.

0: room and with the holdout, cut number 8.
1: Just his whole demeanor was funny. Mm-hmm. And there was one time, whatever he said, I don't know, but I went... Because he was entertaining, yeah. Which was good because we needed some of that.
2: Yeah.
3: And arrogant at the same time.
2: Yes.
3: Like arrogant and entertaining. He would go back and forth between that.
2: Yeah.
4: But compassionate.
3: Yes.
4: With his arrogance. Yeah.
3: His compassion towards Lindsay was amazing.
0: He was funny. We needed that. His compassion toward Lindsay was amazing. The prosecution had no chance with these women. None. Here's more of the jurors, cut number 9.
3: He was very arrogant. He really did not take anything that anybody said.
0: This is the holdout.
3: He tried to ask a question about the medications, and we went back to... the report from South Shore Hospital. We had the toxicology report. We could see exactly the amounts. The nurses in the room spoke to that and talked
5: to that. There were nurses on the jury.
3: Yes.
5: Sorry.
3: And they spoke to that specific thing. That was a question that he had. And he just completely disregarded the information that they gave him.
1: I mean, he had reasonable doubt. He admitted he had reasonable doubt after we watched that video of the interview. I think that's when it was. He admitted he had reasonable doubt. And I started filling out the forms. I was so excited. I actually, there were 3 forms I had to fill out. And I started filling them out. I wrote my signature on each one. And then he said, but I'm still not going to say that she's not guilty by reason of insanity.
2: I'm not sure if rogue is the right word, Sue, but every one of us in the hours of her frustration would get up and walk the room because you just couldn't sit anymore. And we'd all go over to the cart with the exhibits. I think, got up to the cart once very briefly and went back to his seat. He would not interact with us and try to understand. We read to him on numerous occasions the definition of reasonable doubt from Judge Sullivan's instruction. He actually said one day in the end, well, why don't we have the judge come in and read it again? And we were like, no, we have it in front of us. We don't need that. And we would highlight it and, you know, so-and-so, this is the definition of reasonable doubt. But he had the hardest time getting off the fact that Lindsay viciously killed her children.
0: That last line is so chilling. I've heard that like several times now. He had the hardest time getting off the fact that Lindsay viciously killed her children. Why does he need to get off the fact? Do these people hear themselves? I mean, you hear all the you realize these are the Karens that yelled at you for your mask and stuff 6 years ago. This is, oh Lord, I don't even want to get started. This is Massachusetts. It is. I love it. I'm from there. Dripping with condescension. We highlighted it for him. This moron wouldn't agree with us even when we highlighted it for him. So the same women that are gushing over how funny Kevin Reddington is, oh, this guy wouldn't interact with us, and we highlighted the definition for him. And I got to be honest, I wasn't in the jury room. I wasn't at this trial. But I know exactly who these women are. I've known them my whole life. And there was no chance of anything but what happened. There really wasn't. These are probably women that are sending, you know, love letters to Lindsay and Kevin now, if they haven't already. These are the women that are canceling out your vote. These are the women that believe Joe Biden.

0: was fine, but also Kamala Harris was brilliant. Can you imagine being the guy, by the way? We were talking about this off the air. Can you imagine what it was like for him? I would be gnawing through concrete to try to get out of that jury room, but that's just me. We got more Jack in 60 coming up on KTSA.
1: Good morning. Heaviest delay is going to be this trouble spot on the north side. 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It's going to be Loop 410 eastbound. That connector to northbound 281. It's an 18-wheeler accident on that connector ramp. It's partially blocked, but it is definitely causing delays in the area. Avoid it if you can. 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
0: There is another show this afternoon at 3, The Jack Show. It's the extended album version of this show. 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We're going to play a clip. Hassan Piker thinks that he is the Charlie Kirk of the left. We'll play that this afternoon. We're going to talk about this Republican midterm convention.

0: going on in Dallas and the midterms. More about 9/11, obviously. Couple of media notes. There's a rumor that Maria Bartiromo might be hired by 60 Minutes. The new boss over there at CBS News, Barry Weiss, might be interested in Maria Bartiromo. I don't know how I feel about that. I'm not sure that's the right landing spot, but whatever. And then this is a brilliant idea that I think people are going to copy. You know how CNN had a subscription service and it didn't sell, people didn't want it? MSNO is going to do a subscription service, and their innovation, the selling point, is going to be that you can talk live back and forth with the MSNO hosts like Rachel Maddow and Lawrence O'Donnell. Who would have ever thought of making two-way talk between the hosts of shows and the viewers and listeners? That is, I cannot believe that we have not thought of that until now. And somebody, perhaps in radio, should try that.
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5: KTSA. It's 11 o'clock, KTSA San Antonio. I'm Christian Blood. A teenager is dead after an early morning shooting on the west side. Now police looking for the person who pulled the trigger. It all started with a call about a prowler near Gilbert Garza Park about half past midnight. San Antonio police officers found the victim with a gunshot wound to the chest. He was rushed to the hospital in critical condition, but he died not long after. Investigators say the teen was wearing a ski mask, and a Glock magazine was found nearby. No arrest has been made. There's no details on the suspect. Republicans from around the U.S. now in Dallas for a first-of-its-kind GOP convention at American Airlines Center.
6: They're warming up the mics for the more than 100 speakers hoping to fire up the GOP base. The message for voters headed into the booth November 3rd was laid out by President Trump at a recent rally in South Carolina.
7: What I really want you to do is pretend, please, that I'm on the ballot.
6: A point that he'll drive home during both nights of this fundraising event and Republican pep rally.
5: That's correspondent Jim Ryan. It's looking like high-tech drones are going to be helping out with security at the GOP convention. KTSA's Stacey Keene with more on that.
8: Secret Service has been using the drones since the 2024 assassination attempt on President Donald Trump in Pennsylvania. They say the drones can intercept communication between civilian drones and their operators, and they can even pinpoint the operator's location. They'll be flying over the American Airlines Center where the GOP event is taking place, as well as downtown Dallas and the surrounding areas. President Trump will be delivering the keynote address tonight and is expected to close out the convention tomorrow. Stacey Keen, KTSA News.
5: We don't know what comes next in the case of Lindsay Clancy, the mother who admitted to killing all three of her kids in 2023. After a mistrial, her attorney, Kevin Reddington's pushing for the case to be thrown out of court. But if not, he's open to a plea deal on lesser charges.
9: Reddington is also speaking out in defense of Clancy's ex-husband, Patrick, who's been vilified online.
10: He was by her side. He talked to these doctors. He told one of them that you're turning her into a zombie. And he was with her literally days after and forgave her. I think what's happened to that man is reprehensible.
9: Patrick Clancy's attorney said in a statement there will be consequences for those on social media spreading outright falsehoods that Patrick was somehow involved in the death of his young children.
5: It's correspondent Aaron Kuchersky. Now your KTSA Stevens Roofing AccuWeather forecast. Maybe some rain this afternoon, high of 96, but it might feel hotter than that. Right now, 89 degrees. The heat index showing 109. Right now, San Antonio's severe weather station. I'm Christian Blood. Stay connected. 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
20: Are you ready?
21: Jamie Markley, David Van Camp, and Scott Robbins.
22: We just become best friends.
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0: Markley,
17: David Van Camp and Robbins Show. Jamie Markley, David Van Camp, Scott Robbins.
20: Hey, let's have some fun, huh?
17: Mm-hmm. We're already having fun. We're in Dallas.
22: Already having fun, yes. Yes.
17: It was so easy getting through security. Very light. No, very. Not.
20: You know what? I have never, ever, ever gone through anything quite like that before. Holy smokes, Daddy-O.
17: Well, I know. And it was great because you got to tell the story to somebody. It wasn't like when I saw Reagan when he was back in the old days. We got there.
20: Well, it wasn't. He did a speech. I went to it, and no, it wasn't. It was much much smoother back then, but it was a less crazy place.
22: Right. I mean, that, yeah, so like where we are, we're at our great affiliate, WBAP, in Dallas, and the studios are in Victory Plaza, basically. So like where the American Airlines Center is, where the midterm convention is happening, we are in the middle of it right mm-hmm. now. And so I said to the fellas, because I drove, I said to the fellas, hey, you know, it'll only take us like 8 minutes to get there from the hotel.
17: Right. Yeah. Cool.
22: Yeah.
17: Yeah.
22: Wrong. Because Secret Service takes their job very seriously, it turns out.
17: Yes, they do.
22: And so,
17: this isn't Butler.
22: So we're like driving in circles around downtown Dallas, and I'm like, I kind of know where I am. I lived here for like 5 years, but.
20: Well, we turned around and started heading in another direction like three different times.
22: Yeah.
20: Van Camp's like, okay, we can't do this. Let's go. I know this way.
22: Yeah. And then I boom. Saw the
20: same know, thing. Yeah.
22: $10 parking lot. And I'm like, here.
20: Yeah.
22: We're there.
20: We're just going to go ahead and park right here.
17: Because if we were going to go any further, because we're in an open carry state, it was like, oh gosh, I forgot something here. We're probably not going to be able to get our car through there. Yeah. So yeah, it was an adventure. There's no doubt about it. Yeah.
20: Well, we got here in time to see the Dallas Mavericks shoot around, so that was nice.
17: No, we didn't.
20: No, we didn't.
17: See, the RNC chair Joe Gruter's talking about the big convention because this is the first time this has ever happened.
20: Yeah, midterms,
17: and thinks this could be a good advantage. We'll see if you agree with what he's saying here.
23: This is a once of a lifetime type election season. And listen, I think we're on the cusp of defying history. You know, only four times in 150 years, the incumbent party has been able to win these midterms. But we have everything we need to do just that. And it's going to start this week in Dallas on the 9th and 10th. It's going to be absolutely amazing. We have 109 different speakers. President Trump anchoring both nights. We have the vice president is going to be there. A lot of our candidates and some of these battleground races. But it's really going to give us a chance to tell the story to the American people directly on the message of everything that the president has done well. And that, you know, in terms of, you know, growing the economy, it means securing the border. It means all these incredible things versus the contrast that we're going to show against the Democrats.
17: Okay, are you buying what he's selling?
22: It's a good sales pitch, but right now, yeah, the border is absolutely a success. Mm-hmm. People are worried about gas prices.
17: Yeah, that's the thing.
20: Yeah, because, I mean, I heard some people today that went up like 50 cents like overnight.
22: Oh, yeah. I mean, just between like from where I live to Dallas, I mean, I watched it go from like, I don't know, $3.60 or something like that to over $4 a gallon. And I don't know if that's the average, but, you know, it was just kind of astounding to watch how quickly it goes up, depending on where you are.
17: Yeah, that's the top of mind thing. Mm-hmm. Now, it did happen the other day, and this can happen to people. You're reminded of everything that's happened since Trump got back in office.
22: Yeah.
17: Which is a great success story. However, you can't ignore the fact that a lot of people wanted to put Trump back in because they trusted him with the economy mm-hmm. and cost. So I'm sure that's one of the things that they're going to be talking about, and we'll get into more of that later. One thing that still gets talked about a lot, and it's something new, it seems, every day, is the Clancy trial.
22: Yeah.
20: Oh, my gosh.
17: Why do you say, oh, my gosh, all of a sudden?
20: Well, because, I mean, I've been listening to these people that were on the jury, these women that were there, that voted to acquit her and mm-hmm. couldn't understand why this guy was holding out. They just can't figure it out. He was just being arrogant.
22: Mm-hmm.
20: What a jackass. He held us back.
17: Yeah.
20: We wanted to acquit her. And I'm like, really? But when you see them, it's like it all becomes very clear.
22: Yeah.
20: Because they you talk right out of central casting of nutty liberal women. That's who they are.
22: Oh, I think that's true. Yeah.
20: Yeah. I mean, and it was wild, man.
22: Yeah. NBC talked to a few of the jurors who wanted to acquit Lindsey Clancy. And, well, she was really mad about the guy who wanted to convict her on murder, like you said.
20: Yeah.
17: Well, this is astounding.
20: It is.
24: Every one of us, in the hours of her frustration, would get up and walk the room because you just couldn't sit anymore. And we'd all go over to the cart with the exhibits. He I think, got up to the cart once, very briefly, and went back to his seat. He would not interact with us and try to understand. We read to him on numerous occasions the definition of reasonable doubt from Judge Sullivan's instruction. He actually said one day in the end, well, why don't we have the judge come in and read it again? And we were like, no, we have it in front of us.
1: Oh my gosh.
24: We don't need that. And we would highlight it and, you know, so-and-so, this is the definition of reasonable doubt. But he had the hardest time getting off the fact that Lindsay viciously killed her children.
20: Right, because that's what she, that's the thing. I know, that was the lamest, yeah. Oh my gosh.
22: He just got all hung up and in his feelings about, you know, the brutal murder of three children.
20: Yeah.
17: His kids, not his kids. But my gosh, you picture your kids with something like that. Yeah. And he just couldn't get over that fact.
24: He had the hardest time getting off the fact that Lindsay viciously killed her children.
17: I can't believe she actually said that.
22: I know, man. That's just, boy, that's, I don't know. Some are saying, well, that was a slip of the tongue. She's not a professional media orator or anything like that. I'm like, well, no, I think that was maybe a slip of the tongue, but a revealing of character.
20: Well, yeah, absolutely when it you was. Say,
22: well, he was just hung up on that whole murder thing.
20: She sounds, though, when I hear her voice, she sounds like the reason she wanted to get it over with so she could smoke.
17: She didn't have enough smoke time?
20: She's got that pack and a half a day Marlboro Red sort of resin in her voice, yes.
17: And the Clancy attorney is still out there.
22: Yeah, he is. This is Kevin Reddington, the defense attorney for Lindsey Clancy, and he asked for a presidential pardon on Good Morning America yesterday, but Trump can't pardon her. And so doing an interview with the Daily Wire, the interviewer asked him about that. Like, what are you actually wanting from the president?
17: Okay.
2: As you noted, the president took note of your case. And on Good Morning America this morning, you asked him for a pardon. But Lindsay's facing state charges. So yeah, a presidential pardon isn't an option here. So what's the goal there?
3: The goal is pretty simple. It's to seek help from Trump. I mean, if President Trump feels that this is a case that warrants that type of intervention from, you know, the executive branch, if you will, even though legally it's not a federal case, he certainly has an awful lot of clout. And I'm sure that, he hypothetically to reach out to Tim Cruz, you know, they're both Republicans, you know, and I don't know, maybe that will be something that Tim would listen to and consider. I think any type of help that we can get is helpful.
17: I think, like you said before, that's so these nut jobs be like, Trump can help, but he won't do it.
20: Right.
17: Because he hates women, blah, blah, yeah, blah.
20: And that's all they're going to hear. They're not going to hear that he can't. That part is, you know, moot. Yeah.
17: Because he knows that Trump is not going to look at that and say, hey, I need to intervene. Yeah, yeah, it's just, you know, playing the entire game. Mm-hmm.
22: But, yeah, Trump hates women or something.
20: Oh, yeah.
17: Of course, all the time. he has so many working for him.
22: Right.
17: But he can't stand them. Apparently.
20: He cut funding to mental health.
17: Okay.
20: It'll be something like that.
17: Of course.
20: There's something in there.
17: Yes. Meanwhile, a lot of people talking about the 25th anniversary of 9/11. And, man, there are a lot of families that do not want the New York mayor, Zohran Mamdani, anywhere near any sort of service coming up on Friday.
22: Yeah.
17: And rightfully so.
22: Yeah, and you know, I've seen this cast as like, oh, it's because he's Muslim. I don't think that's it. It's because he brought in his, what, chief counsel is a dude who defended members of Al-Qaeda.
17: Yes.
22: And he actually had him at a memorial ceremony, a ceremonial signing of a proclamation just a few days ago. I mean,
17: yes,
22: that's why they're frustrated with
17: it. Of course.
22: They're like, no. Hold on a second. We see what you're all about, and we don't want you to show up here.
17: You can say whatever you want. Your actions tell you everything you need to know.
22: Yeah.
17: Yes.
22: Well, and this is a New York City council member, Vicky Palladino, saying, yeah, stay the heck away.
17: All right, Vicky.
4: I'm not asking politely for the mayor not to come to 9/11, to that ceremony. I am demanding that he not show his face at that sacred ground. He does not belong there. When you associate yourself with the likes of Hassan Piker, and you have as your chief counselor right here in this building, Rasim Kassim, who was handed a sacred pen yesterday, very cryptic, through our police commissioner so that it could go into his hands. That was a message to each and every one of us. Cryptic as it is, but read through the lines. What's going on here in City Hall and what we got representing us here in City Hall, they do not belong on sacred ground.
17: Yeah, I get it. And then you hear some of the family members saying, you're only serving yourself by going to that for appearance. You're not doing it for the people that have suffered. And I thought that was just a great point.
20: Dude, he's a political chameleon. I mean, he can just shapeshift wherever he wants to.
17: Yes, that's part of the whole game. I mean,
20: the whole thing with that guy.
17: Yes.
20: Oh, good. I'm glad they're standing up, though, and saying we don't want him here.
17: And on the topic of reparations, we owe what country, what and why?
22: We owe Nepal climate change reparations.
20: According Nepal?
22: CNN's Anderson Cooper went over to Nepal, I guess, to do a deep dive on what happened with that awful flood, the flash flooding, landslide, whatever you want to call it, and that hit Nepal hard, definitely hit Tibet hard as well. So he went over there to talk with, like, tourism officials in Nepal, and they want some money coming their way because of climate change.
17: Okay.
1: Nepali government officials have made clear they believe the threat their country is facing is global and that the solutions must be global as well.
6: This should be seen from the perspective of justice and fairness. How fair is it for Nepali people and people of Himalayas to bear the burden of the climate change where we have had very little contribution to it? So we were asking that question.
1: You see this as a direct result of climate change? No
6: Absolutely.
1: Question.
6: You know, there's no question that there's evidence.
17: Already, where's the evidence?
7: So many people in Nepal are talking about climate justice. They feel like the warming climate, that climate change is contributing to these types of events, and they're paying a disproportionate...
17: Stop the whole thing. How in the world did they get that idea, is the question. They're convinced. Because you brainwashed them.
22: Well, I think also because they see dollar signs attached to this.
17: Absolutely.
22: Because a lot of NGOs got defunded as a result of USAID cuts, and they're like, uh-oh, we really are... Tourism dollars are drying up right now.
20: I've been through Nepal, and they have problems.
17: Oh, gosh, don't even.
20: In my film, you will see that.
17: Go on.
7: The average Nepali puts out about 0.4 of a ton of carbon into the atmosphere per year, whereas the average American, like me, puts in 14 tons. It's understandable that they are crying out for climate justice. I think other countries will join this cry. Whether or not they have the political muscle and ability to actually achieve that justice remains to be seen.
17: Oh, goodness. And I bet you and other people have a bunch of money tied to it.
22: Almost certainly, yes.
20: We get Marvel on this, like Climate Man, fighting for climate justice around the world. It's Climate Man.
22: Well, they did have, what was his name, Captain Planet?
20: Captain Planet for a while, yeah. It didn't quite catch on, though.
17: Oh, my gosh. All right, Andres, you can take us out. We got to get to our big five stories we're watching today and more from Dallas, the big first ever midterm Republican convention.
20: We're here for
17: it. It's wild out there right now. A lot of people. This is the Markley, Van Camp, and Robin Show.
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17: Right. 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Jamie Markley, David Van Camp, Scott Robbins.
0: Yo, man.
17: We're in Dallas, and it's time for the 5 stories we're watching today.
22: Number five. The big midterms GOP convention is kicking off at the American Airlines Center here in Dallas today. That's why we're here. It's not a coincidence. Mm-hmm. Number four, a twist in the controversial ending to the Michigan, Western Michigan college football game after the Big Ten is calling for the results to be reversed.
0: Uh-oh.
22: And Western Michigan to be declared the winner. They're like, we need to defend our...
17: Wow.
0: Ain't that something? Isn't that something?
17: It is.
0: I'm shocked.
22: Number three, jurors in the Lindsey Clancy mistrial spoke to Boston's NBC station and said the prosecution was too harsh and that lone holdout is bad for getting hung up on that whole murder thing.
20: How many days will go by before they're on The View? I'm serious.
22: You know, I am wondering about that.
20: But like tomorrow.
17: Well, yeah. You know, that guy's also being recognized as a hero to millions of people in this country.
20: Oh, yeah. I wouldn't want anybody to know who I was if I'm him.
22: Mm-hmm.
20: I'd like to live a little longer.
17: It's going to happen.
20: Yeah.
22: And then number two, three Anthropic researchers went public last night with chilling concerns about out-of-control artificial intelligence, warning it could destroy humans this decade. One guy actually resigned publicly, saying, I'm not going to do this anymore. And I wonder, was he about to get fired? Like, what was really going on? But you have other engineers saying, yeah, we got to rethink some of this stuff. But they're still doing it.
17: Yes, because it's competition. And each company feels like we're the responsible ones.
22: Yeah.
17: And I don't know if you were reading the back and forth from all the people reacting to that story. And you don't know if this is just a grandstander or he really is heartfelt saying, this is going to be nuts and people are going to die.
22: Yeah.
17: Oh, boy.
22: No idea. And then number one, Central Command says U.S. forces have destroyed 10 Iranian tankers over the past week. Those are the top five stories that we are watching today.
17: One of the things with this first ever Republican convention going on, do you like the timing of it? Because you got opening of football tonight.
20: Yeah.
22: You know, that's a good
20: point. I thought
22: that,
20: too.
22: Yeah. That's tough.
20: Well, you got games Wednesday and Thursday, so.
17: I know.
20: Yeah.
17: I know tomorrow's is on Netflix, but still, that's going to take a whole lot of viewers. I mean, football is king.
22: Yes, it is.
20: Mm-hmm.
17: Especially when you're not talking about, you know, a presidential election year.
20: Trump should have given the speech at halftime tonight of the game.
17: Just wait until
20: given
17: that happens.
20: 20 minutes,
17: switch over.
20: Yeah, right there, yeah. And just,
17: you know, that sort of thing.
22: Well, you probably couldn't do it any later than this because of, you know, basketball, hockey, and all of that that's coming up. So
17: yeah, I suppose that's true.
20: But, man, it's brand new season. I mean, eyeballs are on that.
22: Oh, yeah.
20: You know.
17: Well, as far as the idea goes, let's say for the sake of this argument, you don't see the bump that you were hoping for. I guess you could say you tried.
22: That's
17: because
22: true.
17: It, you know, it's tradition that the party in power in the midterms loses. So I think the whole effort was to try to avoid that. Mm-hmm. So, you know, we'll see.
20: Mm.
17: And as far as attendance and everything else, I mean, at this point, we don't know what it'll look like later tonight.
22: No, we don't.
17: But it's a madhouse right now.
22: mostly media, it seems like, coming in. But so we'll see.
17: Who did you guys see coming in? Was it Cohen?
22: Oh, yeah, I saw Michael Cohen doing a live stream. So if you're on Michael Cohen's live stream, you saw me going, hi.
17: Did you wave?
22: I did.
17: Oh, that's great.
22: I just sort of looked at him like, oh, yeah, there's that weenie Michael Cohen. Okay.
17: NPR rules. Couple of updates and what's your story? Straight ahead right here.
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3: Christian Blood in the KTSA newsroom. A teenager shot on the west side early this morning is now dead, and San Antonio police now looking for the suspect. KTSA's John Cruz.
4: The teen was rushed to the hospital in critical condition after police found him with a gunshot wound near Garza Park. The teen later died, and police are trying to figure out why he was wearing a ski mask in early September. A call about a prowler had come in before the shooting, but police don't know who that person was. The call came in around midnight, and police want to know what happened between the call and the shooting. John Cruz, KTSA News.
3: For the first time ever, there's a Republican convention happening just before midterm elections. President Trump's going to be there, and so will lots of key Republicans as we get closer to November.
6: Over the course of 12 hours from now until Thursday night, speakers will focus on Republican tax, immigration, and economic policies, with time tomorrow for an observance of the 25th anniversary of 9/11. President Trump was largely responsible for planning the event. He's the last to take the stage both nights.
3: That's correspondent Jim Ryan. Security will be heavy throughout downtown Dallas through the convention. Investigators in Gillespie County looking for $20,000 worth of silver bars stolen from a storage facility in Fredericksburg. Three units were broken into in late August. Sports cards, collectibles, and other items were also taken. The sheriff says the business has no security gate and no security cameras. now your KTSA Stevens Roofing AccuWeather forecast. Rain is possible this afternoon, otherwise still pretty warm with a high of 96. That heat index could make it feel quite a bit hotter. 91 right now, the real feel, 107 right now, San Antonio's severe weather station. I'm Christian Blood. Stay connected. 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
15: And Robin Show. Thank you so much for being here. I'm Jamie Markley, the Gen Xer, the Millennial, David Van Camp, and the Sexy Boomer. That's Scott Robin.
16: Uh-huh.
15: We're in Dallas for the first ever big Republican convention, midterm style. More on that a little bit later on. David, you want to get into this Clancy trial a little bit more because some of the jurors went out and spoke.
16: Yeah, some of the jurors did. I think, what was it, three of them or four of them actually, like, put their names out there, put their faces out there. There was one juror, though, I thought it was kind of interesting. She wanted to stay anonymous. She was talking to local media, and she was talking about how initially she did feel like she was going to vote to hold her guilty.
15: Right.
16: And now she's like, well, I don't know. I got bullied. I don't know.
15: Yeah, this is different. Okay, hang on. We got it here. Roll it.
17: The majority of the room was trying to kind of sway that person from the very beginning.
18: So where did you come down from the very beginning? Like, what was your vote?
17: So originally I felt as though she was guilty and she was criminally responsible for it. And maybe I still believe that in a certain way. I think that this was a woman who, you know, she was not mentally healthy. She was someone that was in the throes of a significant mental health crisis. So I really just felt like she was so deep in it that she

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3: The Markley Van Camp and Robbins Show. Jamie Markley, David Van Camp, Scott Robbins. Yes, a lot of people talk about the weight loss injections because the results look dramatic. 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
3: News update, David Van Camp.
4: Iranian hackers have claimed responsibility for an AT&T outage that impacted thousands of people in the state of Texas. Right around the time, and this is what a lot of people are worried about with the RNC midterms convention, is that, man, you got a lot of VIPs around here, which is why security is crazy strict right now. And I understand it. I mean,
3: Yeah, you I'm glad it is.
4: Yeah, I am too. But yeah, they're not messing around with this, and you know, you're just wondering, okay, is something else going to happen?
3: Yeah. Well, you were thinking it was going to take 8 minutes this morning, and it took how long?
4: An hour and a half. Yeah.
5: No, you meant 80 minutes.
4: Well, now that I know where I'm supposed to park, it's a little bit easier. The problem is the Secret Service, very professional, very kind.
3: Yes.
4: They were blocking off where I was told to go park, which apparently was not the correct place for me to go park.
3: No. Yeah. Yeah, we were wanted. And there is a story of one lady. Maybe it was an attractive Secret Service man. She's like, I think I'm going to come back every day. That's the treatment I'm going to get. Anyway, we got to get to Nimrod's. Here we go.
2: When the going gets tough.
6: Damn it, this is too hard.
2: The dumb get dumber.
7: All right, Dan.
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6: I love the poorly educated.
3: All right. Nimrod's in the News. We go to Florida. This lady's name is Yersi Machado Rivera. She was thinking that her neighbor was sleeping with her husband.
5: Uh-oh.
3: And this thing's gone back and forth for a while.

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5: The Markley Van Camp and Robbins Show. Jamie Markley, David Van Camp, Scott Robbins. You know what it's time for. The five stories we're watching today.
6: That's right. Well, the big midterms GOP convention is kicking off at the American Airlines Center in Dallas today. A number four jurors in the Lindsey Clancy mistrial spoke to Boston's NBC affiliate and said the prosecution was too harsh and the lone holdouts is, well, he's bad for getting hung up on the murder thing. Quote.
7: Dang it.
6: Yeah. Number three, three Anthropic researchers went public last night with chilling concerns, they're saying, about out-of-control AI, warning it could destroy humans this decade. Neat. And number two, Iranian hackers have claimed responsibility for the AT&T outage that impacted thousands of Texans earlier this week. And number one, Central Command saying that U.S. forces have destroyed 10 Iranian tankers over the past week. And those are the top five stories that we're watching today, Scott.
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4: All right. You know, with that AI thing, we're just not sure.
6: Yeah.
4: Is that really a whistleblower that's really concerned?
6: Yeah, I don't know, because you have other people who have, because there is, so the guy who put it out there is resigning. He quit his job. And you don't know, okay, what was really going on behind the scenes? Is he preparing for a new sales pitch? Who knows?
4: Yeah.
6: And then you have other engineers who are still working on the project, but saying, yeah, there's about a 10% chance it'll kill us all in the next decade. I'm like, what are
4: fantastic.
6: We doing here?
4: And it's not going to stop.
6: Oh, no. No.
4: No. So, and then you wonder, what does that mean? Like, they were talking, he was saying, like, civilizational collapse.
6: Yeah. I don't know if I buy that, though. And I'm probably the most technophobic person on this show.
4: Right. I would agree.
6: But I don't know if I buy that. I think, you know, when I do see, you know, those Boston Dynamics robot dogs running around.
4: Oh, yeah.
6: I mean, you put a self-aware Claude in there and it's going to be bad times.
4: Yes. Well, you see, wasn't it in China they had the running races with the humanoids?
6: Yeah.
4: Now the guy runs right into a wall and collapses.
6: And then sparks fly out of his junk, which
4: yes.
6: is awesome.
4: Yes.
6: Yeah.
8: But they won't pay extra for that.
4: It won't take long for them to figure that out where he knows how to slow down. Mm-hmm. You know, so.
8: Either that or you just live in walls around you all the time.
4: Yeah. Yeah.
8: It's like bumper cars.
4: So are you looking forward to the big Trump speech tonight?
8: Yeah, I am. Yeah. I mean, I always like his speeches, although, you know, pack a lunch because it's probably going to be long. He likes long ones.
6: Yeah, it'd be nice if he could keep it to like a tight 30 minutes.
8: Yeah, they know
6: what. He's not going to do that because that's not how he rolls.
4: Prediction. How long?
6: Oh, gosh.
4: What's the over-under? 57?
8: 63.
6: Oh. Yeah, I'd still pick the over on 63.
8: You may be right. I almost went higher, but I'll go 63.
4: Yeah, we'll see.
8: Keep a stopwatch on that one.
4: We'll see.
8: Yep.
4: Had a nice dinner last night in Dallas at the Rodeo Goat.
6: Mm-hmm.
4: We're not getting paid to say that either.
6: No.
4: Yeah, that was kind of a cool burger joint.
6: Yeah.
4: And I was telling my wife, yeah, it was this cool place. She's like, yeah, I was there last year when I was in Dallas. I'm like, maybe I forgot about that. But, you know, in that menu with these different burgers, you get, you know, because you were like, oh, what are we talking about as far as, you know, this special type of bacon?
6: Yes. It was like
4: candy bacon.
6: Candy yeah,
4: bacon is really
6: it.
4: Good. Yeah. See the one burger that you can put peaches on it?
6: Hmm.
4: She had it. She said it was great.
6: Hmm.
4: Yeah.
8: You can put anything on a burger.
4: Something a little different.
6: Yeah.
4: I mean, it's amazing we're still together as a show today after David ordered the Neil Young burger.
6: I wanted a veggie burger.
4: Yeah.
6: My tummy's a little on the fridge.
4: I know, yeah. You're sweating. If you make it through the show today, it'll be a miracle.
6: I'm not feeling great today, guys.
8: Sponsored by Monsanto.
6: Yeah.
4: Well, I come down for breakfast, and I'm like, did you just come from the gym?
6: No.
4: Because, I mean, it was a full-on sweat.
6: And sweatier than usual.
4: Scott's in the shower at 2:30 in the morning, and not for a good reason.
8: No, not at all. I was just up. I was just like, well, I might as well get a shower in.
4: Yeah. Well, it must have been the riveting conversation you had with our Uber driver on the way from the airport to the hotel.
8: Oh, that guy freaked me out. I don't like that. I don't like that. The dude says nothing. And I'm thinking, is there a language barrier? Maybe there is. I don't know.
6: Maybe he just didn't want to talk. Is that the issue you were trying to, like,
8: No, engage? I didn't try. And after that, I just looked at him, and I'm like, he could kill me. And I'm in the front seat, and he's like, if I open my mouth one more time, I'm going to, you know, kill you.
6: That's your assumption.
8: Yes. And the door's going to fly open, and he's going to kick me out. Yeah. So I don't.
4: I was thinking it was more of a language barrier.
8: Well, it probably was, but man.
4: But the more you tried to engage, the more I was just back there laughing to myself.
8: Yeah, like, so, hey, you know, how you doing? Simple stuff. Get your annual physical, because, you know, this is demanding.
4: Well, it was cool, because you reached in your wallet to pay him. I'm like, no, I got it. You're learning new things on the trip. It's a good thing,
8: man.
4: Yes. We got What's Your Story at a news update in just a few. This is the Markley, Van Camp, and Robin Show.
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10: Fresh and blood in the KTSA newsroom. A teenager is dead after an early morning shooting on the west side, and now police are looking for the person who pulled the trigger. It all started with a call about a prowler near Gilbert Garza Park about half past midnight. San Antonio police officers found the victim with a gunshot wound to the chest. He was rushed to the hospital critical, but he died not long after. Investigators say the teen was wearing a ski mask and a Glock magazine was found nearby. No arrests has been made. And there's no details about the suspect. Uncertain right now is what comes next in the case of Lindsay Clancy, the mother who admitted to killing all three of her kids in 2023. After a mistrial, her attorney, Kevin Reddington's pushing for the case to be thrown out. But if not, he's open to a plea deal on lesser charges.
11: Reddington is also speaking out in defense of Clancy's ex-husband, Patrick, who's been vilified online.
12: He was by her side. He talked to these doctors. He told one of them that you're turning her into a zombie. And he was with her literally days after and forgave her. I think what's happened to that man is reprehensible.
11: Patrick Clancy's attorney said in a statement there will be consequences for those on social media spreading outright falsehoods that Patrick was somehow involved in the death of his young children.
10: It's correspondent Aaron Katursky. Social media posts can still be found by women saying Lindsay's husband killed the children even after the mother admitted to doing so. Now your KTSA Stevens Roofing AccuWeather forecast. Got rain possible this afternoon, all depending on where you are. Still pretty warm, high 96. It is 94 right now. The real feel up to 112. San Antonio's severe weather station. I'm Christian Blood. 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
5: The Markley Van Camp and Robbins Show. Jamie Markley, David Van Camp, Scott Robbins. We're in Dallas. The first ever midterm Republican convention. You know, Trump, he's speaking tonight, and apparently again tomorrow night, but the keynote tomorrow night is J.D. Vance. And when you're looking at Republican politics, some people favor Rubio over Vance.
6: Yeah, I think that absolutely that's true.
5: So how do you see that playing out in the end?
6: Well, it seems like after the midterms especially, that sort of shadow fight is going to really come to a head, I think. Because right now nobody wants to really get into the muck and mire, just because you don't want to have that be the sideshow discussion when you've got the midterm elections coming. Right.
5: Right.
6: You don't want that. But, you know, there's definitely camps being formed. I think, you know, Rubio's going to have to play it off as if he's being recruited by people, though, because he can't come out and just say, I'm going to run for president.
5: Right.
7: Right.
6: Because a lot of people will turn on him immediately.
5: Because whenever he's been asked about it, he's been the team guy.
6: Absolutely. Which is smart.
5: Yes. Do you think he really wants to run?
6: I think, well, yeah, I think he wants to be president someday. Yeah.
7: Both of them do.
5: And this would be the window.
6: Yes.
5: Yeah. Do you think if Rubio says, I'm going to stay out and let J.D. go, would Rubio serve as a vice president?
7: I was wondering that too.
6: I mean, it's possible, but there are, I think, enough differences in their approach and their style that I wonder if, because of a lack of long-term experience, comparatively speaking, especially between Rubio and J.D. Vance, if he's worried, man, I don't know if I want to be second fiddle to a guy that may not do a great job.
5: Yeah.
6: You know, who knows? He's somewhat untested. Not completely untested, but I wonder if he'd really want to hitch his wagon to that.
5: You know how the Democrats always talk about what a deep bench they have?
6: Mm-hmm. Yeah.
5: Which is a load?
6: They don't.
5: It's kind of nice if you're Republican that you have Rubio and Vance.
6: Yes.
5: They're both very good.
7: Oh, I agree.
5: Good.
7: Yeah.
5: Like top tier.
7: Well, they've got J.D. Pritzker on the other side.
5: OJ.

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2: The Markley Van Camp and Robbins Show. 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
3: Yeah, hang on a second. I'll get right to you.
2: Herp.
3: I promise. 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
4: Somebody put out, and it was, I suppose it was supposed to be parody, but it was breaking news. Iran shoots down an F-15 with a man on a flying carpet. And so it's a guy on a flying carpet with a with an AK-47.
3: Oh, man.
4: And there's a community note on X about this, not saying that this is false and just humorous, but it's the readers added context. It's not an F-15. It's an F-35.
5: Oh, that's good.
3: Oh, boy.
5: Like, every day people are getting fooled by AI videos, yeah, too.
3: Well,
5: over X.
3: I can kind of tell right now.
5: Can you?
3: Sort of, kind of. But
5: that,
3: I don't,
5: sounds
3: know,
5: like a test, David.
3: I don't know if I'm 100% accurate with it or not, but I can sort of. There's just something non-lifelike about it. I don't know.
5: Okay.
3: I'm probably going to get. David's going to pull something up, and I'm going to bomb it because I'll get all of them wrong. But, you know.
5: Did you hear the story about the new service called Stud or Dud? It's AI running background checks on first dates.
3: Oh, boy.
5: Well, you like that or you don't like that?
3: I mean, if you got daughters, I suppose you like it.
5: Well, it uses data from peoplefinders.com.
3: Mm-hmm.
5: One of those sites collects public records, so marriages, family, criminal records, bankruptcies, tax liens, social media accounts, all that stuff. You just run the person's name or phone number, it runs a search, and then there you go.
3: Yeah.
5: So for some people, yeah, they love it. Other people are like, oh no, this is more AI invading our lives. This is no good.
3: Yeah.
5: But a buddy of mine and his daughter started dating this guy, and he and his wife, they didn't know much about him and did a little background. Well, he had been married. But they didn't tell his, he didn't tell his daughter that.
3: Oh.
5: Yeah.
4: That's a problem.
5: Yeah.
3: Yeah.
5: And then that guy was bent because, like, your parents are looking into my past.
3: Mm-hmm.
5: Well, yeah.
3: Yes.
4: Well, yeah, that's what happens, that's, you know. What,
5: yeah, that's
3: parents do.
5: Yeah, that's happens. Pretty yes. much what parents yeah. do. Well, yeah. All right, we got to get to Nimrods. Here we go.
1: When the going gets tough.
6: Damn it, this is too hard.
1: The dumb get dumber.
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6: I love the poorly educated.
5: All right. Nimrods in the News. We go to Florida for 41-year-old Christopher Herndon. He was dealing drugs and journaling on the side. One notebook he wrote, "No police will come to me." Oh, he was so wrong. SWAT team busted through the door. 849 grams of fentanyl. That's enough for 400,000 potentially lethal doses.
3: Oh, my God.
5: Also, a kilo of meth, 1.3 kilos of powder cocaine, 57 grams of crack cocaine, plus 12,000 in cash and that notebook. And then police read the entry and responded, "Not how that works."
3: No. It's Sorry.
5: And that's Nimrod to the news, and this is the Barkley Van Camp and Robin Show in Dallas.
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13: It's 1 o'clock at KTSA San Antonio. I'm Christian Blood. Republicans from around the U.S. are now in Dallas for a first-of-its-kind GOP convention at American Airlines Center.
14: They're warming up the mics for the more than 100 speakers hoping to fire up the GOP base. The message for voters headed into the booth November 3rd was laid out by President Trump at a recent rally in South Carolina.
15: What I really want you to do is pretend, please, that I'm on the ballot.
14: A point that he'll drive home during both nights of this fundraising event and Republican pep rally.
13: That's correspondent Jim Ryan. Private school enrollment and homeschool options are on the rise in the state of Texas. That's what numbers show. And recent results from an international assessment of reading ability could explain why. Turns out Texas teens are falling behind teens in other countries.
14: The Program for International Student Assessment, PISA, finds a 14-point decline in the reading ability of American teenagers in the past 4 years. But the comparison is external and internal. The same test shows a widening gap within the U.S. between students who read well and those who don't.
13: A Bexar County man facing charges after deputies say he left two dogs in a hot car while he drank himself to sleep. The dogs died in the car after deputies say they were left inside for more than 8 hours. Now your KTSA Stevens Roofing AccuWeather forecast. Maybe some rain this afternoon with a high around 96, but it could still feel a lot hotter than that. Thunderstorms could continue into this evening, lows up and down the 70s, depending on where you are. And there's still a chance of thunderstorms tomorrow with a daytime high close to 100 degrees. And once again, a heat index that's even hotter. Right now, 89 degrees. The heat index up to 109 right now. San Antonio's severe weather station. I'm Christian Blood. Stay connected with News Talk 550 KTSA and FM 1071.
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3: Christian Blood in the KTSA newsroom. For the first time ever, there's a Republican convention happening just before midterm elections. President Trump is going to be there, and so will lots of key Republicans as we get closer to November.
4: Over the course of 12 hours from now until Thursday night, speakers will focus on Republican tax, immigration, and economic policies, with time tomorrow for an observance of the 25th anniversary of 9/11. President Trump was largely responsible for planning the event. He's the last to take the stage both nights.
3: That's correspondent Jim Ryan. Security will be heavy throughout downtown Dallas during the convention, and that's going to include some high-tech drones that will be flying overhead downtown.
5: Secret Service has been using the drones since the 2024 assassination attempt on President Donald Trump in Pennsylvania. They say the drones can intercept communication between civilian drones and their operators, and they can even pinpoint the operator's location. They'll be flying over the American Airlines Center where the GOP event is taking place, as well as downtown Dallas and the surrounding areas. President Trump will be delivering the keynote address tonight and is expected to close out the convention tomorrow. Stacey Keene, KTSA News.
3: A call about a prowler on the west side early this morning turned into a homicide investigation. San Antonio police were called to the area of Gilbert Garza Park around 12:30, and upon arrival, they found a teenager with a gunshot wound to the chest. He was rushed to the hospital, but he later died. Now detectives trying to figure out more about that reported prowler. And it's unknown if that person is even involved in the case. 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Rain still possible this afternoon, otherwise still pretty warm. High of 96. It is 93 right now. The Real Feel 107 San Antonio Severe Weather Station. I'm Christian Blood. 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

0: Rachel's right. You always roll it over, and we always tell you to spread your mutual funds across four types when you do the rollover: growth, growth and income, aggressive growth, and international, all with good long track records. Very calm, very, very sedate, kind of boring. And but then you've got control of it. It's not sitting back with some HR firm and other or some HR department, and you hadn't looked at it in 5 years. You don't want to do that. You want to get it with a SmartVestor
1: But
0: Pro.
1: as an employer with 10 employees, I mean, he can set up
0: He can set up a
1: a
0: simple.
1: SEP, yeah.
0: You can set up a simple or a SEP. Probably a simple would be better, a simple IRA, which is a very expensive 40 or inexpensive 401k for a small time employer. The only it has almost no administrative fees to run it. A big time 401k when you've got a bunch of team members is expensive to run from the employer's perspective. But this is very inexpensive. It's called a simple IRA. So ask them about that for your new account and roll over the old 401k just into, as Rachel said, a traditional IRA. Lindsay's in Boise, Idaho. Hi, Lindsay. How are you?
2: Hello, I'm good. Thank you for taking my call.
0: Sure. What's up?
2: Found myself in a pretty precarious situation this last year with some significant home repairs and medical bills that have piled up. Unfortunately, my husband and I are separated, so maintaining two households. Found out yesterday the well has failed in the home that I'm living in and requires a new well to be drilled. So I'm looking at approximately a $23,000 debt coming on to me, and I am just wondering if a HELOC is the best
0: I'm
2: option
0: sorry.
2: or
0: I'm sorry.
2: where
0: We
2: I should go
0: drill
2: with
0: wells in Tennessee, and nobody ever said $23,000.
2: that. Serious.
0: That's nuts. The last one
2: Well,
0: I drilled was $3,500,
2: okay.
0: and it was like a year
2: Because
0: and a half ago.
2: I got a quote from a second company, just brief information over the phone, and he had said 16.5. Now this 23 also includes the 4,000 of repair that they attempted yesterday that did not happen. That was not
0: What's the
2: did not
0: repair? A
2: fix it.
0: pump?
2: No. So our aquifer has filled with sand, and so they tried to flush it out. And it was unsuccessful. And so they charged us 4,000 for that.
0: Well, I'll be honest. I've never drilled a well in Idaho, so I don't know what I'm
2: Okay.
0: talking about. I've only done it in
2: Okay.
0: Tennessee, but that just
2: Okay.
0: sounds it sounds way out of whack.
1: Well,
0: So
1: it's like,
0: I'm gonna keep learning about this. What's the, you own the house, I take it?
2: yes.
0: No city water available.
2: No, not available.
0: Whew.
2: So I guess we were looking at, more likely for all of the components, 18 or 19,000. That 23 includes the 4,000 where they
1: With the
2: attempted to
1: repair.
2: flush the system yesterday. Yeah, the repair that was
1: How much
2: attempted
1: do
2: and
1: you make, Lindsay?
2: unsuccessful. I'm currently unemployed but working on employment. My husband does make 250,000
0: Well, and why does
2: by
0: he not
2: income.
0: have 23,000 to
1: Yeah.
0: put into his house?
2: Oh, he is working with me on it. He is, yeah.
0: Why doesn't he write a check and pay for it?
2: Because there's no cash available for that right now.
0: Well, there's $250,000 coming in, so where's it going?
2: Between two households and four children.
0: No, that's not ex that's still $23,000 left over. Nope.
2: What, for our monthly? Like
0: No,
2: we're not
0: I
2: getting
0: mean,
2: that monthly.
0: his monthly income is $20,000 a month.
2: Oh, no. Oh, I'm sorry. That's pre-tax.
0: I
2: So,
0: know, I know. I know, but his monthly income is actually $24,000 a month pre-tax, and so and he has absolutely no money saved.
2: not after the emergency fund that we put towards the home repair last year.
0: Okay, so you're telling me your husband makes $250,000 a year and doesn't have a dime?
2: Sorry, repeat that. I couldn't hear.
0: I said you're telling me your husband makes $250,000 a year and he doesn't have a dime, and you're separated and you're unemployed. There's a lot going on here, kiddo. I'm digging. I'm gonna dig into this further since we're digging a well.
1: And get multiple quotes.
0: I'm gonna get multiple quotes, and I'm gonna lean in with him a little bit more and go, "You're the only one with an income, and your four kids need water."
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7: It's 2 o'clock, KTSA San Antonio. I'm Christian Blood. Key players in the GOP, including President Trump, now in downtown Dallas for a first-of-its-kind event.
8: Republicans have never held a midterm convention before, but President Trump is counting on this event to spark excitement among his most diehard supporters.
7: As correspondent Ryan Nobles, some question why the mainstream media suggests Trump's agenda lacks support. The president's won two of the last three elections. Many believe it's been three in a row. His vote total has grown in each election since 2016, and his win over Kamala Harris just over 2 years ago is considered by many to be a landslide. A teenager shot on the west side early this morning is now dead, and San Antonio police are now looking for the suspect. Here's KTSA's John Cruz.
9: The teen was rushed to the hospital in critical condition after police found him with a gunshot wound near Garza Park. The teen later died, and police are trying to figure out why he was wearing a ski mask in early September. A call about a prowler had come in before the shooting, but police don't know who that person was. The call came in around midnight, and police want to know what happened between the call and the shooting. John Cruz, KTSA News.
7: Now your KTSA Stevens Roofing AccuWeather forecast. Still looking at a chance of rain this afternoon, high 96, but it might feel even hotter than that. Thunderstorms could continue into this evening. Lows up and down the 70s, all depending on where you are. And then we still have a chance of thunderstorms tomorrow and possibly Friday with daytime highs right around the century mark, but that heat index could get closer to 112. Then by the weekend, temperatures getting even warmer. The clouds give way to mostly sunny skies with a high of 100 both Saturday and Sunday. Right now we have a temperature of 94 degrees. Your heat index 113 at San Antonio's Severe Weather Station. I'm Christian Blood. Stay connected. 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
2: Christian Blood in the KTSA newsroom. President Trump and lots of key players in the GOP are in downtown Dallas for a first-of-its-kind event.
3: Republicans have never held a midterm convention before, but President Trump is counting on this event to spark excitement among his most diehard supporters.
2: As correspondent Ryan Noble, some do question why the mainstream media keeps suggesting Trump's agenda lacks support. The president's won two of the last three elections. Many think it's actually three. His vote total has grown in each election since 2016, and his win over Kamala Harris just under 2 years ago is considered by many to be a landslide. Teenagers dead after an early morning shooting on the West Side. Now police are looking for the person who pulled the trigger. All started with a call about a prowler near Gilbert Garza Park about half past midnight. San Antonio police officers found the victim with a gunshot wound to the chest. He was rushed to the hospital in critical condition. He died not long after. Investigators say the teen was wearing a ski mask and a Glock magazine was found nearby. No arrests have been made, and there's no details to pass along on the suspect. Crude oil prices topping $100 a barrel for the first time since July. It comes as fighting between the U.S. and Iran continues in the Persian Gulf. The statewide average price for a gallon of regular unleaded, $3.76, and that's according to AAA. Now your KTSA Stevens Roofing AccuWeather forecast. Partly cloudy with scattered showers tonight, then maybe some more rain tomorrow. Still going to be pretty hot outside with a high of 99, but that heat index could make it feel even hotter than it is. 97 right now, the real feel, 112 at San Antonio's Severe Weather Station. I'm Christian Blood. 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
0: If you enjoy the show, we could use some help. 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Digitally and in person, let people know we're here. You're the best marketing we have. You might be the only marketing we have. So check it out. We'd love to hear from you, and we'd love for you to tell people we're here. Thank you very much. Charles is with us in Chicago. Hey, Charles, what's up?
9: Hi, Dave and Rachel. Before I ask my question,

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2: KTSA. It's 3 o'clock at KTSA San Antonio. I'm Stacey Keene. High-tech drones will help to provide security during the GOP midterm convention in downtown Dallas. Secret Service have been using the drones since the 2024 assassination attempt on President Donald Trump in Pennsylvania. They say the drones can intercept communication between civilian drones and their operators, and they can even pinpoint the operator's location. They'll be flying over the American Airlines Center where the GOP event is taking place, as well as downtown Dallas and the surrounding area. President Trump will be delivering the keynote address tonight, and he's expected to close out the convention tomorrow. A 14-year-old accused of making terror threats will remain in custody for the time being. The suspect was just 13 years old when he entered a plea of true to the charge of engaging in delinquent conduct last September. Court officials say he was on probation for an arson charge when he was accused of making terror threats against Rhodes Middle School. His defense team has asked the judge to release the suspect into the custody of his grandmother at a hearing yesterday, but that request has been denied. A teenager has died after being shot in the chest early Wednesday morning on San Antonio's west side. The San Antonio Police Department says that shooting happened shortly after 2:30 in the morning on Melissa Sue near Gilbert Garza Park. An officer was in the area investigating a report of someone prowling the neighborhood when they heard a gunshot. Moments later, police say the officer found the teenager on the ground with a gunshot wound to the chest. Investigators say the teen was wearing a ski mask and a 30-round Glock magazine was found nearby. He was rushed to an area hospital in critical condition and later died. Police are working to determine what happened before the shooting. No suspect has been identified, and investigators are searching the area for anyone who may have been involved. KTSA News Time is 3:02. It's time for KTSA Sports. Here's Joe Reinagle.
3: The NFL season gets started tonight. It is a Super Bowl rematch. The New England Patriots head to Seattle to take on the reigning champion Seahawks. Kickoff is set for 7:20. It's a game you can catch on 94.1 San Antonio Sports Star beginning at 6 with the pregame show. Well, with Tyler Smith going on IR for the Dallas Cowboys, Cowboys have signed former first-round guard Laken Tomlinson to their practice squad. Tomlinson has started 162 games in his career and provides added insurance, with Smith set to miss at least 4 games. Houston Texans are adding a quarterback. They have signed rookie undrafted free agent Mark Gronkowski, who played for South Dakota State and Iowa before going undrafted in April and signing a camp deal with the Miami Dolphins. I'm Joe Reinagle for 94.1 San Antonio Sports Star.
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4: Your KTSA Stevens Roofing AccuWeather forecast. Scattered afternoon thunderstorms as we top out at 96 degrees. Tonight, partly cloudy, humid, and 77. Tomorrow, chance for afternoon thunderstorms, 99 the high. Right now, we've got partly sunny skies. It's 95 degrees at San Antonio's Severe Weather Station. I'm Stacey Keene. Stay connected with News Talk 550, KTSA, and FM 107.1.
5: Well, hi there. Good afternoon. I'm back. I know how you feel. Welcome to the Jack Show. Jack Riccardi at 550 and 107.1 KTSA. There's a lot going on today. We're going to dive right in. In fact, right this minute, they're kicking off the first ever Republican midterm convention in Dallas. And Mark Lee Van Camp Robbins is there. We're going to talk to David Van Camp a little bit later in this hour about this and what they hope to accomplish and how it's going and all that good stuff. But it's a very busy week, also marked by two somber anniversaries. I'm not putting them in the same category, except that they're both somber and indicative of bigger things. The killing of Charlie Kirk a year ago tomorrow, and the 25th anniversary of September 11th. And we'll kind of talk about both of those a little bit, and some other things as well. You know, we talked this morning about this TDS outbreak over 9/11, because President Trump did an event with this Steal Across America event. Steal Across America relay, where they're taking this girder from the World Trade Center rubble and they're putting it on display, and it's a symbol of resilience and heroism and first responders and you know, sort of a nod to the resurgence and reshoring of the steel industry in America. And there's basically been a spasm of, oh my gosh, Trump said something terrible and he's making this all about him and it's just awful. And otherwise smart people are either falling for it or participating in it. So let me just set it up. He spoke at this event and this is the stuff he loves to talk about. These are all of Donald Trump's favorite things. You know the song, "These Are a Few of My Favorite Things." These are a few of Donald Trump's favorite things. He loves to talk about first responders. He loves to talk about terrorism and terrorists and killing them, and he loves to talk about the steel, and he loves to talk about... So he really got into it, and he departed from script, and he's wearing his USA cap. And he told this story about going down to the area in Lower Manhattan a few days after the attack, and he was at the U.S. Steel building, which had been partially damaged by the attack, and it began creaking and groaning, the building, and there were some firefighters with him, and they got him out of there. Remember now, this is private citizen Donald Trump. This is 2001. This is what he said, cut number 10.
6: I forget, two firemen. We thought it was coming down on top of us, and two firemen, big, strong guys, and I'm not the smallest guy in the world. They grabbed me under the arm and said, got to get out of here, and they literally lifted me up. This is not easy to do. I'm big. They lifted me up, and they started running with me. I said, fellas, I can run myself. But they were amazing, but they thought it was coming down. It didn't come down, U.S. Steel.
5: John Podoretz posted, stolen valor, he's repugnant. Aaron Ruper, Trump claimed he was lifted out of the rubble on 9/11. Reader added context, Trump was miles from ground zero on 9/11. He visited the area days later. Yeah, genius, that's the story he's telling. He was very clear about it. Even Trump, with his penchant for exaggeration and fabrication, would not have lied about being in the rubble, surviving the attack. Even he knows that that would be easily verified or unverified. In fact, what's really going on here is not even that people have been fooled. I see a lot of comments today. These people were fooled. They fell for it. They didn't check the context. I'll tell you what. John Podoretz is a smart guy. He's much smarter than me. He wasn't fooled. He just enjoys the feeling of morally condemning Donald Trump. This has become a sport for a lot of people. It's become a hobby. It's become their only outlet. It's like sex for them. I swear to God, I think they climax and everything. And they really don't. I don't know what they'll do when they can't do this anymore. But the fact is, they know that the people that are with Mamdani, the people that are saying the problem since 9/11 has been all the Islamophobia, the people that oppose Trump are on the wrong side of this issue. I don't care what his popularity rating is right now. Donald Trump wins on terrorism, wins on rebuilding, wins on standing up to America's enemies. He wins on national security. He's on the 80 side of the 80-20 issues, and they know it. And the people that are trying to make hay out of this are the people on the 20 side. And it isn't that they got played. You could feel for them if they got played or they... It isn't that they took it out of context, although obviously they did. It's that September 11th, 2026 is going to be a day that is going to remind a lot of people why they elected Trump, why Donald Trump has been president for two non-consecutive terms, which is historic. It's going to remind a lot of people that they don't like the position they're defending. If your position is America had its chickens come home to roost, or this is the result of supporting Israel, or we've had Islamophobia since 9/11 or whatever, which are all bullshit arguments. They really are. But if that's what you're arguing, you don't feel good about it. You know that you're making a losing case. You know that you don't have very much support. And so you pull out something like this to make yourself feel better. Oh, well, Trump made 9/11 all about himself, and he lied and said that he was in the attacks, and that's not what happened, and no rational person believes that. You can get away with this sometimes when he shades the, you know, shades of gray stuff, but like this is, he would know not to pretend he had survived the attacks themselves. He was in a building. The building was unstable. The firefighters whisked him out of there. You've heard how many times, right? Like, how many times has he told the Butler story? How many times has he told the White House correspondent dinner story? He loves any interaction with first responders. He loves talking about how big and strong they are. He loves talking about how fast they are. He loves telling the story of how they say things to him like, sir, you have to leave. Sir, we need to get you out of here. It's always sir. And that's the thing he loves to talk about. And I think people like when he talks about it. If anything, it wasn't all about him. It was all about the first responders, which, by the way, these people that think they're the good guys in this story exposing his stolen valor, you missed the entire point. He's praising first responders, which you all claimed you were doing at one time. You all claimed you stood for police and firefighters and the bravery of 9/11. And then what did you do? You frickin' called for the defunding of police. You turned every cop in America into Derek Chauvin. So you don't have a leg to stand on. I'm sorry to rant here, but it drives you crazy that Trump is winning with law and order voters, that when he goes anywhere where there are cops or firefighters, they love him. It isn't just the respect they would show any president. They were nice to Clinton and Bush and what, but they love this guy. So I think there's a moral to this story beyond the fact that everybody has noted today that the quote was taken out of context, but I actually think it's more than that. I think this is like public therapy for people suffering from main character syndrome. They still believe they're the heroic resistors of the dictator Adolf Trump, and this is part of that, but it's literally the opposite of what he was saying. And imagine having to go around defending Mamdani. Imagine having to go around claiming that he's doing a good job and he grasps the threat to his city, which is ongoing, or that he has a good... I saw an interview that Martha McCallum did on Fox with the police commissioner in New York, Jessica Tisch, who I think is pretty good. And McCallum, of course, asked Jessica Tisch, what's your working relationship like with Mamdani? Now, a politically astute answer would quickly to be say, we have a great working relationship. You know, we're getting things done. We're keeping the city safe. Tisch didn't say that. She sort of meandered and said, well, you know, police see things differently than politicians. And she eventually found her way around to saying, yeah, he gets what we're doing and we work with him. But it was interesting what she didn't blurt out tells you everything about what's really going on up there. And we talked this morning and yesterday about Mamdani with that signing ceremony and giving the pen to the Al-Qaeda lawyer. Imagine having to go around defending that. Imagine having to make that your side and taking on your shoulders the justification or rationalization of that. We talked about the poll yesterday where 13% of Democrats think we focus too much on remembering 9/11. And 13 is not a huge number, but 13 is twice what Republicans and independents said when asked the same question. Now, I'm not here to advance some sophisticated theory for why Democrats are getting tired of 9/11, but could it just be as simple as they're tired of it because Trump wins on it? And all through his presidency, when they've had success against terrorists, Trump has spoken of it kind of boastful, bold, politically incorrect way. Al-Baghdadi died like a dog. You know, he does the stuff that drives them crazy, not because they're truly offended, but because they see how well it plays and how popular it is and how in lockstep with most Americans he is. Americans want to kick the ass of these people that attack us or threaten to attack us. That hasn't changed. And by the way, if you wonder what's changed in the last 25 years, I'm going to tell you right now. It's not that we forgot. It's that the unity we had and the patriotism we felt and the resolve to kick the asses of the people that did this was stolen from the public limelight, if you will, the popular culture, if you will. Remember, there was a time when actors and actresses were doing a telethon for 9/11 and baseball players were tearing up when Lee Greenwood was singing at Yankee Stadium and all this stuff. That all got stolen and sucked out of the popular culture by these anti-American leftist leeches, only and I think mainly, at least, because it doesn't work for them. And they see it working for Donald Trump, and before him, George W. Bush, And I know they're very different people, but they were despised in the same way because George W. Bush was also comfortable with and very well thought of by guys that wear helmets and, you know, visors and oxygen tanks and run into burning buildings. They liked him, and he liked them. And so the left and their entertainment media had to steal all that, and they had to convince you that you're over it, and we're divided again, and we don't feel it anymore, and we've forgotten, and there's a whole narrative that the country is not, you know, it's all that stuff's dead. And I don't believe it. I think they've had a lot of success stealing it. I don't think they got all of it. And you know how it is. If you don't get all of it, then it grows back. I think it's growing back. There was a tweet. We talked about this on Jack in 60 Minutes this morning. There was a tweet that said people born pre-9/11 have such a weird, worshipful attitude about it. And I don't know what this person intended or who this is, but I'll tell you what that meant to me, and you can tell me what it meant to you. A lot of people took it as an insult or fighting words, and I'm sure it was meant to be provocative and clickbaity, but I actually thought about what it said, and I think it's true that to people born after 9/11, the way you and I feel about it may be inaccessible to them because we saw it. It was an actual surprise to us. 1 minute we're going about our business in the pre-9/11 world, the September 10th world. You can do this, you can do that, everybody agrees. And the next minute, the world's changed, never to go back again. We're going to feel that way if we saw it on television or just lived through it or had someone tell us that it happened and we watched a replay. We're going to feel that way, you and I, because we lived through it and because we remember life before it. But if you're like 21, this is something you had to learn about, period. And just like Pearl Harbor or the Lincoln assassination or the Battleship Maine or whatever to you and me, yes, it's important to know. Yes, it's valid history. Yes, we can study what happened as a result of it and the ramification. But we're not capable of being shocked by it. You know, we're not people who didn't see it coming because all our lives we've known it already happened. And I think we need to be realistic about this, and I'm not calling for the de-emphasis of 9/11, but I think we have to stop sort of raging at young people for not getting it or not feeling the right feels about it. And if a young person in your life were to say to you, why is this such a big deal every year? Or why do they take over the airwaves all day with documentaries and replay? Why do the networks replay their morning shows from that day and stuff like that? That's not something to get angry at. It's actually a great opportunity to just kind of tell your story about it or your experience with it and just offer it. They don't have to have a oh yeah moment or hug you or get it, or if they walk away or they shake their head, that's okay. That's all right. If we do what we're supposed to do, we don't have to worry so much about them. But I think people have fixated on never forget, and they must learn. I have friends that make their children watch the documentaries every year. Like, I wouldn't do that. You know, this isn't like finish your broccoli. It's important, but it's also not possible for them. I mean, think about historical events that were before you were born. Do you honestly think you feel the same way a person out on the street with a newspaper in April of 1865 felt when they learned that Lincoln, who had just won the war, had been capped by an actor in a theater? Imagine how wild that was, how shocking that was. you're not going to feel that way about it. Or Pearl Harbor, like my dad served in World War II. We were very careful in my house to, you know, Pearl Harbor Day was a real day. But like you don't go around when you're my age pretending you feel the same way he did about Pearl Harbor. I mean, he literally enlisted in the Navy because of the Japanese attack. He would never have gone into there was no indication he would have ever gone into the military. But he and all of his buddies, they ran to that recruiting station as soon as they were old enough, which was 1943 in his case. So I don't think we have to tear ourselves apart about people born pre and post 9/11. Like anything else, some people are into history, some people are not. Hopefully there will always be enough people who are interested in and learn from it, not just memorize it, but like draw the right lessons from it. I worry that we don't sometimes understand how we got where we are, not only from 9/11, but like a lot of the stuff Trump is doing with tariffs and so forth. To really understand that, you'd really have to understand World War II and the end of World War II and the way the world looked at that point, 1945, 46, 47. And if you don't, then some of these tariffs don't make very much sense to you. And if you do know that history, it's way more understandable, even if you still don't agree with it. Just an example. 210-599-5555. What did you think of that tweet, or what was your reaction to it if you're just hearing about it? We'll talk about that. We'll give a new JR poll for you to work on at KTSA.com. David Van Camp from Markley Van Camp Robbins is going to join the show. 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
5: Think about the contrast. I like juxtaposing and split screen thinking. And you have this Republican midterm convention opening up today in Dallas. And I've been looking at some of the video. Nothing's really happening yet, just preliminary ceremonies and stuff. But like I've been looking at the crowd, and it's what you would expect. It's a MAGA crowd. A lot of Make America Great Again caps and Trump merch and happy looking people, you know, there's something about a Trump crowd that people are just kind of festive and smiling and sweaty and having a good time and sway into the music. And then I think on the other side of my mental screen of the socialist convention last weekend, I forget what they called it. And did you notice, like, almost all of them were wearing face masks? Against what, I don't know. But, and we played the clip, I think we played the clip, didn't we, Don, of the girl that was saying physical fitness is fascist?
14: Yes, that was right? Yesterday, yeah. In fact.
5: So, I mean, think about it. Happy people wearing trucker caps on this side, miserable-looking, gray-complexioned people in face masks on the other side. If I was the Republicans, I think I would make a commercial out of that. Two views of America, two ways of greeting the day, two ways of framing life in 2026. And that whole thing was exactly what you would expect it to be. You know, basically old school victimization tropes and Muslim talking points and misery. It's everybody's fault but theirs.
15: You have to give up the fantasy of being fitter than the fascists. Fitness is a measure of relative disposability under capitalism.
5: Yeah. So when you're in lousy shape and you have like terrible posture, she's like all curled up. What you do is not work on yourself. You tell people, this is a great way to be. Everybody should be like me. Can you hear me okay through my mask? You know, it's basically what it is. And it's this whole midterm strategy is based on the hope that in the next 50 days, people will be just hard up enough to go, well, I never thought I'd vote for this, but let's give it a whirl, you know, and that's about it. And there's really no plan. There are no specifics. There's a lot of blaming and hating Trump, but many of these same conditions prevailed under Biden, and these people were not blaming him. So, I mean, you can blame them both. You can blame who you want. But one convention looks like people are having a good time and have optimism, and the other one looks like I meant to look like this because physical fitness is fascism. I refuse to get in shape or wash my face because that would just be, I'd just be doing that for the man. We got more of the Jack Show, 210-599-5555 coming up on KTSA. Now, I'm not trying to dictate your calendar, but over at River City Oral Surgery, they're focusing on a couple of dates that might be of interest to you if you have a student or are a student or are in education. One of them is October 9th, which is a school holiday for a lot of districts, and the other one is November 23rd, which is the first day of Thanksgiving break. And what they've done is they brought in their cardiac anesthesiologist to be on hand both days, and they're holding open appointments both of those days for people, kids, teachers, et cetera, who may need wisdom teeth out or dental implants. 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

0: song always takes me back to college radio. 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All right. 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Jack Riccardi on 550 and 107.1 KTSA. David Van Camp from Markley Van Camp Robbins will join us in about 15 minutes from the RNC and a half in Dallas. This is Vice President J.D. Vance a couple of days ago talking about these midterms and the choice the other side offers, cut number one.
1: Anti-crime policy, maybe in the history of, I can't think of a single 18-month period where you've seen violent crime drop so significantly thanks to the work of a single administration. And at every step of the way, the Democrats have fought us to open prisons. They fought us to prevent us from putting people, violent criminals, behind bars. They fought us on basic things like funding and supporting law enforcement. They fought us on giving tax breaks to our police officers. So on every issue where we've been successful in promoting law and order, the Democrats have been for the criminals and we've been for the American people. And finally, just one other very, very important issue, and that's building in the United States of America. This guy, Abdul El-Sayed, he says that he stands for working people. Well, if you stand for working people, then why have you supported the same policies that for 40 years shipped the Michigan auto industry to foreign nations? We are the people who have been fighting for the jobs of Michigan auto workers. We've been the people willing to stand up both to the big corporations, but the big foreign competitors and say, you are not allowed to steal American industry anymore. So on all these issues, Democrats stand for somebody else. The Republicans stand for you. My argument to the American people is not that you're going to agree with us on every issue, but they're a bunch of crazy people. Elect the common sense people to Washington, and we'll keep on doing great work.
0: They're a bunch of crazy people. That's what I took from that. This was yesterday. Secretary of State Marco Rubio tees off on a question he gets about the humanitarian crisis in Cuba, which is, I think, supposed to be a don't you feel bad for us making it hard for them in Cuba. Listen to the response, cut number six.
2: The UN has warned about potential for a humanitarian crisis in Cuba because of the lack of oil and electricity. And is it a concern in terms of the impact on the Cuban people?
3: Yeah, of course. But the problem is the reason why Cuba has a lack of oil is because Venezuela doesn't give them free oil anymore. Understand, they were getting free oil from Venezuela. They were stealing oil from Venezuela, and they were getting it for free. Some of it they would use about 30% of it for their own needs, and then they would resell the rest of it for cash. And that stopped. So that's number one. That's the number one reason why Cuba's having an energy crisis, is because Venezuela no longer gives away their oil for free, which was, what was happening. The second reason is they were having blackouts before that, even with the Venezuelan oil. Cuba had multiple blackouts over the last 3 or 4 years because they didn't invest a penny into their own energy infrastructure. Their economic model doesn't work. If Cuba's a humanitarian catastrophe, and we've offered them $100 million of humanitarian aid, others have as well, no one's impeding that from coming in. If Cuba is a humanitarian disaster, it is because their government, their regime, is a disaster. Because the economic model they follow doesn't work. In fact, it's nonsensical. Because they don't allow private sector to flourish, because they don't allow individual Cubans to choose their own path in life. So I think it's important to remind everybody, this did not start last week. Cuba has been a humanitarian catastrophe now for 3 or 4 years, and maybe even longer, because they didn't invest in their own infrastructure, they stole all the money to build hotels and line their own pockets, and because they're no longer stealing oil from Venezuela for free.
0: This guy is like on a hitting streak, I don't remember the last time I heard an answer from Marco Rubio on a Sunday show, at a news conference, abroad, at home, congressional testimony that was not hitting it over the fence. And they still ask him these anti-American boilerplate questions. Everything is, aren't you sorry and don't you regret and isn't it remote? And, basically saying Cuba's suffering because of communism, not because of America. This is Ted Cruz and Caitlin Collins getting into it over the Tallarico-Paxton race. Pretty good back and forth between these two on CNN. Take a listen to this. It's cut number seven.
4: Who will Republicans have to blame if Republicans lose Texas?
5: Oh, listen, we have a real race in Texas, but, you know, we have a real race in most states across the country. It's a midterm.
4: But Texas is Texas.
5: I am fully aware of this, but you know what? Texas, like other states, we got a bunch of liberals in Texas. Now, we have more conservatives and more common sense Texans than we have liberals, but the liberals are really ticked off and they're energized. And I'll tell you, if you look at this race, James Tallarico, I think, is a dangerous candidate. I think substantively he is radical and extreme. But he's very good at seeming charming. He's very good at seeming innocuous. Personally, I prefer my wolves in wolves' clothing, not in sheep's clothing. Here's why I think Ken Paxton's going to win. Because Tallarico's record is fundamentally out of step with where the people of Texas are. When James Tallarico says God is non-binary, when he says there are six different genders, when he says we should have a welcome mat on our southern border, those are not the values of Texans. When he says we want to end oil and gas.
4: Does Ken Paxton have the value of Texans?
5: Ken Paxton is
4: fighting. He's had a lot of trouble on his own camp by his own aide who worked for him.
5: Look, Ken Paxton.

0: is destroying the world. Now, that would be a great campaign in Berkeley, California, but it's not Texas.
1: He's not a democratic socialist, but
0: you say that. Tell me then, what does dismantling capitalism mean?
1: But these,
0: that's his own words.
1: Yeah, I know. CNN uncovered those words, actually.
0: Okay, but now you're trying to help him back away from him because he's recognizing a general election.
1: No, I just cited what his campaign has said about it. We've also cited.
0: Of course, he's running away from his record. That doesn't mean that's not what he believes.
2: I'll tell you what I believe. If you say you want to dismantle capitalism, I will assume you're a socialist. Unless you've invented a new school of economics that none of us have ever heard of before, which you haven't, you're a socialist. Or not even maybe a true believing socialist, you're just somebody that's running on and leading people astray with. So, yeah, nice try, Caitlin. That's a good exchange, I think. When he was talking about, notice how she tried to get him to talk about Paxton and he didn't take the bait. Oh, he has problems. He goes, well, but he's fighting for things that people in Texas want. I started thinking about, have you ever heard of a guy, Don, you might have heard this name. Have you ever heard of a guy named Lyndon Baines Johnson?
3: Was he a president?
2: Well, he was a president. But before that, he was a senator from Texas.
3: Yes, he was.
2: Who was, shall we say, ethically compromised. There are books, and these are books written by Johnson admirers, that will make your eyes water at how corrupt he was. I mean, it's spectacular. That whole thing with the radio station and TV station up in Austin is just one little bit of it. But I mean, here's my point. No one would argue that this man did not move mountains on policy. That he was not one of the most effective senators in the entire history of the Senate. And he was incredibly effective on behalf of his state and its interests. That doesn't mean everybody agreed with him on everything, but Texas was sitting pretty vis-a-vis the interests of other states, vis-a-vis the federal government. And he was so powerful in such a big state that JFK recognized the wisdom of uniting with him rather than shunning him, which all of JFK's, you know, sort of bougie advisors wanted him to stay far away from LBJ. He's nothing like you. You don't like him. We can't get along with him. We can't trust him. JFK's like, no, we need this guy. I'm going to just say this, and I know I'm going too far back, but states used to select senators on the basis of, does this person effectively represent the interests of the state? That's why we didn't even directly elect senators until the early part of the 20th century. We appointed them out of the legislature because it was seen as something that was much too serious and important to leave up to popularity or politicking. That's where Paxton is vis-a-vis Tallarico. Tallarico will be a soundbite clickbait machine in the Senate. He'll be another, you know, Chris Van Hollen, Chris Murphy, lightweight doofus. Paxton, love him or hate him, even if you find him icky, Paxton will be in there like an LBJ. He'll be powerful, connected, in the fight, and most of them will be fights you would want us to be in. There's a huge difference. It's not even close. Anyway, we're going to talk to David Van Camp out of Dallas and more of The Jack Show on 550 and 107.1 KTSA.
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5: It's exploding right now, Tommy. We're seeing another plane.
6: Apparently, that was another plane.
7: Oh, my God. Oh, the next building
6: there's another one.
7: Oh, my God.
8: You can see large pieces of the building falling. You can see the smoke rising.
9: A situation that started bad just gets worse and worse and worse. The World Trade Center, South Tower, which was hit by a plane and wrecked by an explosion approximately an hour ago, has totally collapsed.
10: The resolve of our great nation is being tested. But make no mistake, we will show the world that we will pass this test.
11: I was just looking outside and something just blew up. Now it's the second building also. The second building also is now...

0: Oh my God. Oh my God.
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7: Here's Governor Greg Abbott on his plan to control property taxes.
8: 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It should be a vote that requires two-thirds vote before any property tax increase can ever be imposed on our fellow Texans. 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
7: Protecting homeowners, lowering property taxes. 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

0: All right, back on the Jack Show. 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They are kicking off this hour the first of its kind midterm Republican convention in Dallas. And David Van Camp of Markley, Van Camp, and Robbins is up there. They're doing their show from this convention. Did it today. We'll do it again tomorrow. David, are you there with us?
1: Yes, I am, Jack, and so is Jamie Markley and Scott Robbins.
0: Woo! Oh, we got everybody. All right. This is cool.
1: Everybody's here in the truck right now in Dallas.
0: I feel like I'm part of a group show. what is this like? I mean, you've been to a lot of different events, and you've seen, you know, the presidential nominating conventions. Like, what's the feel of this one?
1: This one, you know, we were just watching people trickle in to the American Airlines Center. The line was crazy long getting in, but they were getting it pretty efficiently done, getting everybody in, keeping everybody hydrated, because right now it's over 100 degrees here. Mm. I mean, I know that's not really any breaking news for anybody in San Antonio, but it feels like there's a lot of excitement, at least for the people that we kind of just observed in the American Airlines Center. You know, we saw the first person I saw was Michael Cohen, the old fixer, that guy.
0: Oh.
1: Who was doing some live stream. So if you're following him on Instagram or wherever he was doing it, you'll probably see a very confused looking me wearing a cast shirt in the background. going, okay, I guess that's Michael Cohen doing whatever Michael Cohen
0: What a first
1: do.
0: Guy to see. Like, man, that's what a palate cleanser. What do they say there? Because it's funny, when this was announced a while back, I kind of thought it was a dumb idea. And now that we've gotten to this point, and you see Ken Paxton's campaign kind of in need of some help, and the sort of lackluster Republican numbers in the midterms, you think, you know, this might actually be just what the doctor ordered for them right now.
1: Well, I think especially in Texas, because you're right. I mean, the Paxton campaign really needs some help, it looks like. And it's kind of surprising considering how weird James Tallarico is. But I think, you know, with an event like this, we were talking about it because football's starting. We were talking about it on the show this morning, football starting and all that stuff. So it kind of feels like you're competing for eyeballs. But then Jamie brought up the point that so much of this kind of stuff these days isn't consumed live. It's consumed on Twitter, it's consumed, or on X, it's consumed on Instagram and TikTok and all the social media. So you kind of get that bite-sized pep rally feel, which at least in Texas seems like it might actually get pulled off well in their favor.
0: That's a great point. If it just generates a few viral moments, it's probably worth whatever it took to put it together. I was kind of thinking out loud earlier about the juxtaposition of this group of people, which on television look like very happy people with MAGA caps, and they're swaying to the music and enjoying the speakers. Yeah. And then last weekend you had the socialist convention where they're still wearing face masks and the complexions are all sort of gray, like it's color video, but it looks like black and white, right? Well, and they just look miserable.
1: Yeah, they do. And I don't know if you saw there was the one lady who was talking about like decolonizing fitness or whatever it was.
0: Yes, we just played that. Yeah.
1: And she's just like, yes, we don't need to be fit. We can't beat the right at their own game. And listen,
0: well, you know, that's what I've always done. Whenever I've been like super fat, I've extolled the virtue of being fat. You know, like that's sell what you have, you know?
1: Yeah, exactly. I was getting my hammer and sickle t-shirt ready as a fat guy. I'm just like, yeah, that's right.
0: I can't remember there ever was a revolution of like lazy, out of shape people. When has that ever worked at overthrowing the czar or the king or the powers that be? Like, I would think if you're running a revolution, you'd be hitting the treadmill, you know?
1: Well, yeah. What did she say? Something like, oh gosh, I can't remember now exactly how she framed it, but it was, revolutions are never won based on who's the fittest. And I'm like, every revolution is won that
0: yes,
1: way. What are you talking
0: 100%.
1: About? you have to have fit people fighting your revolution, or else your revolution is going to end at the Waffle House, man. I mean, I don't know what to tell you. But
0: it is, yeah, it's a great split screen, though, to look at those two images and look at the happy, optimistic people, and then look at the people that look like they, you know, just escaped East Berlin. And just, you don't need a caption. It just, it really says it all for what people are facing as a choice.
1: Oh, yeah. It's, yeah. I think that's very true. So I hope they can pull this off. I will tell you, and it's not much of a surprise, but the security is insane here. Yeah. It took us, we're like 8 minutes away from the American Airlines Center at our hotel, and it took us probably an hour and a half to actually be able to reach the parking lot where we were supposed to be parking. So just because everything's shut, every other street downtown is shut down, and you're having to kind of weave your way around all the barricades and all that. So it is comforting. I know we live in fraught times, to say the least. It's comforting to know that you got Secret Service, you got HSI, you got, you know, local cops, of course, out here. Security is tight as a drum.
0: Well, we'll be listening tomorrow morning, 11 a.m. Central, as you guys do your second show from the American Airlines Arena for the Republican midterm convention. Mark Lee Van Camp and Robbins at 11 here on KTSA. Dave and Jamie and Scott, thank you for coming on. We appreciate it.
2: Thanks, Jack.
1: Thanks, Jack.
0: Yeah, come back sometime. We'd love to have you back on the show again. We're going to take the news. We're going to get right back into the second hour of the Jack Show here on KTSA.
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4: It's 4 o'clock at KTSA San Antonio. I'm Stacey Keene. President Trump is set to speak at both nights of the Republican National Committee's first-ever midterm convention in Dallas. Trump, who was already set to deliver tonight's keynote speech, will also be delivering the closing address tomorrow evening. Vice President J.D. Vance will be headlining the second night's keynote. The program will feature more than 100 items, including a showcase of candidates in key swing districts and sessions on banning stock trades by lawmakers, federal immigration enforcement, and contrasts between the Republican and Democratic policy agendas. No injuries were reported after a bird strike caused a Southwest Airlines flight from D.C. to Houston to be diverted to Baltimore yesterday. The airline confirms Southwest Flight 1379 from Reagan Washington National to Hobby Airport was on the receiving end of a bird strike shortly after takeoff. A company statement says the pilots followed procedures and the flight landed safely. Passengers headed to Houston were taken on another plane. A Bexar County man is facing charges of leaving two dogs in a hot car while he drank until he fell asleep. Deputies arrested Joseph Paz Sunday night on two counts of animal cruelty. Paz reportedly left the dogs inside a car outside his home on Woodlake View for more than 8 hours on a nearly 100-degree day. Both dogs died as a result. Paz told officers that he'd put the dogs into the car around 3 o'clock in the afternoon, and he was planning to take them for a walk. Instead, he said he started drinking and passed out, forgetting about the dogs. For Apple fans, today is the day. Apple is getting ready to roll out new devices today. The event's called Surprise and Shine, and it's expected to feature the long-awaited debut of the foldable iPhone. It'll also be a big moment for Apple's brand new CEO, John Ternus, with this being his first launch event after taking over for Tim Cook. KTSA News Time is 4:02. It's time for KTSA Sports, sponsored by Stevens Roofing. Here's Joe Reinagle.
5: The LSU football program is waving the white flag on the pro players' return. They're adding two players to the school's roster. That will complete it at 105 players, eliminating the program's ability to add Daquan Wright and Xavier Harris. The NFL season gets started tonight. It is a Super Bowl rematch. The New England Patriots head to Seattle to take on the reigning champion Seahawks. Kickoff is set for 7:20. It's a game you can catch on 94.1 San Antonio Sports Star beginning at 6 with the pregame show. San Antonio Spurs announced their silver and black scrimmage on October 4th at 6 o'clock in the Frost Bank Center. The scrimmage is free and open to the public. I'm Joe Reinagle for 94.1 San Antonio Sports Star.
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14: Hi, good afternoon. On the far northeast side, loop 1604 eastbound at Nacogdoches, there's a stalled vehicle in the left lane. It's got you slow for an extra 7 minutes from Judson. 1604 westbound before Highway 281, a crash was just reported. There's a 15-minute slowdown from O'Connor. Highway 90 eastbound at loop 410. Watch for a stalled vehicle at the off-ramp. There's some stop-and-go to get by. 410 northbound at Old Pearsall. There's some trouble on the frontage road. I'm Rebecca Parker, KTSA Time Saver Traffic.
4: Your KTSA Stevens Roofing AccuWeather forecast. Scattered afternoon thunderstorms as we hit 96 today. Tonight, partly cloudy and humid, 77 the low. Tomorrow, chance for scattered afternoon thunderstorms once again, 99 the high. Right now, we've got partly sunny skies and 96 degrees at San Antonio's severe weather station. I'm Stacy Keene. Stay connected with News Talk 550, KTSA, and FM 107.1.
15: 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Played nowhere else on earth, it is a rare game. The man who played make it so. The autumn wind is a pirate, blustering in from sea. With a rollicking song, he sweeps along, swaggering boisterously.

0: Don't get me wrong, I'm glad that the Patriots and the Seahawks are playing tonight. I don't love, anyone with me on this? I don't love starting the NFL season on a Wednesday night. Here's my concept. Could we do the fun stuff on weekends or near weekends? Not that everybody gets hammered, but just if they do, and even if they don't, or if you just want to eat too much and not feel good tomorrow morning, not on a Wednesday night. I know they got to make more money. I know the NFL is barely scraping by. But yeah, like even Thursday night would feel like, I think for the last several years, the season has started with a Thursday night game, right? That would be okay. That would be all right. The weekends are better. But yeah, Wednesday night? I don't know. Wednesday night's not a football night.
1: I don't even like Thursday night. I mean, if you're going to
0: have... I'm not really crazy about Thursday night either.
1: If you're going to do the season opener, do it on Saturday. I can accept that. Because it's
0: but I can understand
1: game,
0: if you have Thursday night football anyway, which they do, you know, it's like, it's a thing anyway. Okay, you put your first game there because you want it to be... You want the first game, I guess, to be its own thing, right? Like, it's not on against any other games or... So tonight is just the Seahawks and the Patriots, and it's a Super Bowl rematch, and both teams have made changes, and it should be a pretty good game. People have been asking me about the Patriots. They're not going to win 14 games, but they're going to do well. They're not going to embarrass themselves, and they're better. They're much better. They are much better, particularly at running back and wide receiver, than they were when they won the conference championship. So I feel okay about it. I don't think they're going to the Super Bowl, but I think they'll be okay. I think this should be a pretty good game. I think it should be a pretty good season. I'm more of a college football guy, but I'll probably watch this tonight. By the way, one of the liberal complaints about the Republican gathering in Detroit, which on Fox they're calling Trump-a-palooza, I really think that should be Trump-a-looza, right? But anyway, they were saying, oh, well, what a dumb thing to put it opposite the opening of the NFL season. We're not like you, lefties. We compartmentalize stuff in our lives. So we can do politics and also watch a football game or a baseball game. Or I know you got to be like all one or the other, but we're not like you. And it's fine. They knew the game was tonight. They're not unaware of that. Also, Boston and Seattle, not real bastions of Republican voting. So, yeah, I don't think a real big distraction. Speaking of Boston, NBC Boston did the juror interviews. Three of the Lindsey Clancy jurors are talking. And the takeaway from this is that there was absolutely no chance of that woman being held accountable. These are fans of Lindsey Clancy. These are fans of Kevin Reddington, oddly enough, a guy that looked like he could barely stay awake defending his client. This is some of what they were saying on NBC Boston, cut number 8.
2: Just his whole demeanor was funny. Mm-hmm. And there was one time, whatever he said, I don't know, but I went... Because he was entertaining, which was good because we needed some of that.
3: Yeah. And arrogant at the same time.
4: Yes.
3: Like arrogant and entertaining. He would go back and forth between that.
4: Yeah.
5: But compassionate.
3: Yes.
5: With his arrogance.
3: His compassion towards Lindsay was amazing.
0: But wait, there's more. So they were talking about Kevin Reddington there. I want you to hear this clip, and particularly one of them, who I believe is the jury forewoman, the thing she says at the end of it. Listen to cut number 9.
3: He was very arrogant. He really did not take
0: talking about the holdout juror.
3: Anybody said. The nurses, he tried to ask a question about the medications, and we went back to the report from South Shore Hospital. We had the toxicology report. We could see exactly the amounts. The nurses in the room spoke to that and
4: talked to that. There were nurses on the jury. There were nurses on the jury.
3: Yes.
6: Sorry.
3: And they spoke to that specific thing. That was a question that he had. And he just completely disregarded the information that they gave him.
6: I mean, he had reasonable doubt. He admitted he had reasonable doubt after we watched that video of the interview. I think that's when it was. He admitted he had reasonable doubt. And I started filling out the forms. I was so excited. I actually, there were three forms I had to fill out. And I started filling them out. I wrote my signature on each one. And then he said, but I'm still not going to say that she's not guilty by reason of insanity.
7: I'm not sure if rogue is the right word, Sue, but every one of us in the hours of her frustration would get up and walk the room because you just couldn't sit anymore. And we'd all go over to the cart with the exhibits. I think, got up to the cart once very briefly and went back to his seat. He would not interact with us and try to understand. We read to him on numerous occasions the definition of reasonable doubt from Judge Sullivan's instruction. He actually said one day in the end, well, why don't we have the judge come in and read it again? And we were like, no, we have it in front of us. We don't need that. And we would highlight it and, you know, so-and-so, this is the definition of reasonable doubt. But he had the hardest time getting off the fact that Lindsay viciously killed her children.
0: He had the hardest time getting past the fact that Lindsay viciously killed her children. Let go of it. Get over it. It's done. It's history. Why are you fixated on that? What is your fixation on children? Oh my God, these women are witches. Whatever you were expecting, they're worse. And the condescension, this sounds like the boyfriend illiteracy test, doesn't it? We highlighted it for him and he still didn't understand it. Yeah, because highlighting something obviously defines. David Strom at hotair.com says they're not just embracing Lindsey Clancy, they're embracing Clancyism. He's making the distinction between having sympathy for the woman, like looking at her and thinking, okay, this is wrong, this is horrible, but I know that X, Y, and Z happened to her. I'm taking that into consideration. Okay, that's the woman. Clancyism is something else, says David Strom. He says, for most of us, the fact that Clancy was clearly having trouble with her mental health may explain how she decided to kill her children, but for nobody I know does it excuse the fact that she killed her own children. He writes, I can understand at some level the feeling of empathy for her struggles. I cannot and will not understand turning her into a hero. That's a big leap. We've always had people do things and we've looked at them and we've said, you know, well, look what happened to him, or consider what she went through. But that didn't mean the person became an object of adulation, adoration, put them on a pedestal. Understanding evil isn't the same as devil worship. Or shouldn't be. Strom writes, women have contributed over $1 million to Clancy's defense, lined roadways to cheer her on, even concocted bizarre conspiracy theories to explain why everything is really the husband's fault, despite Clancy never having once denied strangling her own children. Be prepared to be even more shocked. There's a part of Lindsay's fan club who are acting out their own fantasies of killing their own children, all for the benefit of their TikTok followers. Have you seen that? There are women posing with babies and toddlers with their hands on their necks, saying in essence or expressing visually, I'm so frustrated I could dot, dot, dot, And we've already had at least one copycat killer, a woman out in the Midwest. And that might be unavoidable just given the way we cover these things now. That may not be something you can lay at the feet of the Clancyism people, as he calls them. David Strom at hotair.com. Women are now feeling confident enough to speak out and act out the hatred of their own children. One woman says she hates her baby. It's a parasite. Another, if you're debating having children, please stop and listen. My dream since I was a little girl was to have a baby. I wanted to be a mom. All I ever wanted was one little girl. I was actually given my dream, and I have been severely disappointed with the dream. I can't take a sh by myself. I can't eat when I want to. I can't go out and just get a Dunkin' when I want to. I can't film a video whenever I want to. I can't scream whenever I want to. I can't go to dinner whenever I want to. Dream bigger. Dream bigger. Do not try to make the family that you've always wanted. Don't even do it. Don't do it. What an evil, bitchy, just diabolical thing to say. I'm unhappy, so don't you have a child. Don't do it to yourself. Don't have children. There is no return receipt. There is no return receipt. Well, in Massachusetts, actually there is. The rage I have inside of me, the depression and the fire and wanting to I have inside of me, even with a supportive partner, even with a person that's your help, your village sometime, it doesn't matter. It still effing sucks. A newborn is a parasite. They will only suck every effing thing out of your energy, every ounce of your soul from your body. So what are the women that are having seven children, like my grandmother? How did they miss this? And by the way, my grandmother couldn't film a video or get a Dunkin' because those didn't exist. What did women do wrong that had big families and stayed home and raised them lovingly? Had husbands that did not do anything domestic because men did not do those things. My dad was like that. And I'm not endorsing that, but I mean, that at the time that was normal and he just did what he knew other guys did or didn't do. But, what do you say to the men who are in the lives of the women making these videos? Run and take the children. If your response to this trial is acting out the murder of your own kids, that is Clancyism. That is not, you've gone way beyond, I sympathize with her, or she should get better mental health treatment. Now, I don't think there's a lot of people doing this. I don't think it's, you know, it's one of the bugs of social media is it amplifies each weird voice proportionate to its weirdness. But, we've never seen an outcry of support for infanticide. Infanticide used to be a reason to vote against or oppose political parties, candidates, dictatorships. People used to, I'm old enough to remember when people used to malign the communist Chinese for the one-child policy because the downside of that is obviously murdering a lot of babies. I guess the Red Chinese are their favorite regime. And this doesn't seem like equality. This seems like perpetual bitchy victimhood. You haven't come a long way, baby. You've regressed a long way. Can you imagine this kind of outcry if a man did this to his child? Would men line the streets? Would men donate $1 million? Would men act out the crime on video? I mean, I'm sure a few, but it wouldn't be enough to even mention. There was a video of a woman that put her child in the front seat of the car with no booster seat or seatbelt because she's PO'd by the way her child takes up all her time. And she filmed herself doing this and driving around like this. All I can tell you is the men need to get away from these women. I'm not saying all women. And hopefully you will never encounter this personally, but if there's even a hint of this, I would take it seriously. And isn't it weird that they want empathy for Lindsay Clancy, but they have no empathy for their own children? Like, don't you have to show it to get it? Or wouldn't showing it be a way of shaming, persuading other people into it? Is being vicious a way to get other people to be kinder? 210-599-5555. More of The Jack Show on KTSA.
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1: Hi, good afternoon. On the far northeast side, loop 1604 eastbound at Nacogdoches, there's a stalled vehicle in the center lane. You've got a 7-minute slowdown from Judson. Loop 1604 westbound before Highway 281, there's reports of a crash. There is a 20-minute slowdown from O'Connor. 410 northbound at Old Pearsall on the frontage road, there's an accident blocking the right lane. Again, it is the frontage road, and you should expect small delays. I'm Rebecca Parker, KTSA, Time Saver Traffic.
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3: That this is about that prime cargo jet that overran the runway in Miami. What was that, Sunday, I think? Killed 5 people. They're saying that the brakes were not deployed, or the wheel brakes were

deployed, but the speed brakes and thrust reversers were not, according to the recorded data, says the NTSB investigator in charge. And they plan to talk more to the pilots, and they're not speculating, but people are speculating. This was an Amazon Prime jet that ran off the runway and hit a couple of vehicles at Miami International Airport Sunday. And by the way, this plane was being operated by an independent contractor that apparently has something of a checkered past. And I don't want to get ahead of ourselves here or, you know, get out over my skis, but I guess when I saw the video, and it's obviously horrific, I was thinking mechanical problem, right? Mechanical failure. It would really be pretty disturbing if whoever was flying the plane didn't know how to stop it. I hope there's more to this, a lot more to it. Otherwise, this has the feel of, and again, I'm holding back, this kind of has the feel of the thing we were talking about last week, the I stayed at a Holiday Inn Express last night, where incompetence is starting to seep into and overrun previously safe institutions. Like, granted, there were always occasional crashes and accidents and pilot errors, but I think most people would say that the modern history of, you know, aviation is one of great competence and safety, and we haven't had to think in terms of DEI hires or lowering standards. And I know this wasn't a passenger plane. They were carrying contact lenses, of all things. But, yeah, it's not a good look. Also, so this is an aviation story, I guess. TSA is going to start allowing people without a ticket to go through airport security, meaning to be checked, and go to the gate to see off a relative, a friend, things like that. You know, right now you take people to the airport, you have to say goodbye to them well shy of the gate, but they are testing it out at a handful of airports around the country. We're not one of them. Maybe we will be eventually. But they're trying it out, and the idea would be if you're with somebody that's going to get on the plane, but you're not going to get on the plane, you all go through the TSA checkpoints. You have to be checked out or pre-check. This, of course, is what – this isn't new. This is, of course, what we used to do back in the day. This is why you had, like, emotional goodbyes and so forth right at the gate, right before people got on the plane. I hope this takes. I think this is like a little touch of kindness and civilization and husbands and wives and boyfriends and girlfriends and somebody saying goodbye, somebody going off to school, somebody moving to a new town. Nice if you could take your people a little closer to the, you know, the jetway, and we'll see what happens. Kind of interesting they would announce it this week, right? Because so much of what we do now, so much of the experience, even before you get on the plane, you know, everything from packing bags and what you can take and what you can carry on, all that, so much of that is driven by 9/11. And we've done shows about this in the past where you do have to sometimes have to sit back and ask, have we done 1,000 things differently since 9/11? Yes. And are even like 10 or 20 of them actually worth doing, like making us safer? And are the other 900 some odd things just security theater or the new normal, so we don't want to upset people or change it? Like, I do wonder, I'm not saying I know, but I do wonder how much

0: history of what was changed after not only 9/11, but like the underwear bomber and the shoe bomber and all that stuff. Like, how much of that was actually the work of people that know this stuff? And how much of that was PR? How much of that was, we need to convince the public through a series of intrusive, highly visible actions that they are markedly safer than before? We don't think these things make a difference, or we don't think anybody's attempting to blow up their underwear, but we got to do it because we got to get people on the planes and keep them on the planes. Anyway, we got poll results, more of the Jack Show coming up on 550 and 107.1 KTSA.
1: Hi, good afternoon. On the far northeast side, loop 1604 eastbound at Nacogdoches, there's a stalled vehicle in the left lane. It slows you down about 6 minutes from Judson. I-10 eastbound at 37, there's a stalled car on the exit ramp. 1604 westbound before Highway 281, a crash was called in. There's a 25-minute slowdown from Judson. Just avoid it if you can. 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I'm Rebecca Parker, KTSA, Time Saver Traffic.
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0: The Jack Show on 550 and 107.1 KTSA. If you're confused, if you're new to our show and it's a little confusing, and I don't blame you, there are two shows. And one of them is like the Reader's Digest condensed version, and that's at 10 o'clock in the morning, Central Time, weekdays. We call it Jack in 60 Minutes. And then we do this show, The Jack Show, and that's 3 p.m. Central Time, Monday through Friday. Both of them happen live at those times and then are available as podcasts at ktsa.com or wherever you like to listen to podcasts. And we appreciate that. And by the way, if you're a podcast listener, we have a little way you can chip in on things called Jack Chat. That's 210-599-5550. It's kind of like leaving a voice message. And we're going to play some Jack Chat. You can get in on things you hear on the podcast, chime in, have an opinion, offer up stuff we didn't talk about. Just leave your first name, your town, and your comment. And that's Jack Chat, 210-599-5550. Tomorrow's the anniversary of the Charlie Kirk tragedy. 1 year ago yesterday, Charlie Kirk was talking about the left working with radical Islam to bring down the American way of life. It's incredible that that's what was on his mind and on his lips 1 year ago. This is some of what he said September 8th of last year, cut number 13.
1: The spiritual battle is coming to the West, and the enemies are wokeism or Marxism combining with Islamism to go after what we call the American way of life. And the American way of life is very simple. I want to be able to get married, buy a home, have kids, allow them to ride their bike till the sun goes down, send them to a good school, have a low crime neighborhood, not to have my kid be taught the lesbian, gay, transgender garbage in their school. While also not having them have to hear the Muslim call to prayer five times a day. That's important. We want the American way of life, which is, by the way, Christendom. Christians, our sacrifice, our toil, our vision, the outgrowth of the scriptures gave us Western civilization. And this is where I think is a great rallying cry. Doesn't matter if you're Hispanic, doesn't matter if you're Asian, doesn't matter if you're black or white. Everybody, if you are Christian and Jesus Christ is your Lord and Savior, these two threats are combining forces to come after us. And it's time that the church stands and rises up against it.
0: People love to take stuff like that and take it personally. I don't know if, what's his face, the assassin, heard this particular

0: whatever you do, the civilization we live in that allows you to live the way you are so defiantly living, your pursuit of happiness is Western civilization, which came out of the Judeo-Christian tradition, period. And you can't have it under them. And you'll find that out too late if you put them in power. That's what he's saying. It's not about you. It's about systems and society and civilization, which we don't have to think about if we don't invite the enemy inside the gate. But we're doing that. We may be doing a lot more of it in 50 days. By the way, Hassan Piker thinks that he is the Charlie Kirk of the left. He said this the other day, cut number 12.
1: At the end of the day, I'm a platform, right? And I don't think that on the Republican side, for example, people would complain. Republicans would complain about Charlie Kirk operating as a surrogate for Republican candidates in general. I don't think other Republicans would be critical of a thing like that.
0: Yeah, I don't think they see you as the bookend of Charlie Kirk. Charlie Kirk raised up people to a better version of themselves. And again, not to belabor the point, but Kirkism, if we want to call it that, is simply upholding Western civilization, which enables Hassan Piker to be who he is, which enables all kinds of people to be who they are and to be the essence of who they want to be. It's so clear that I guess it's like too close for some people to see, but I hope they take a step back and see it. All right. We'll be talking about Charlie a lot tomorrow, obviously on the anniversary. And we have poll results coming up. We're going to check the Jack Chat right here. I think we have a few of them. 210-599-5550.
2: Yeah, this is James from San Antonio. I was talking about, you were talking about the Western Michigan-Michigan game, yeah. About how they didn't explain it very well. And I understand it because Western Michigan did get messed up out of a win. But we have seen it before that when these refs look at replays or after a fumble or a wacky play and they go to get the replay, they'll ask the game clock guy up in the booth to reset the clock. We've
0: right.
2: seen that before many, many times. So, you know, I don't believe that there was a second left on the clock. But, you know, how is this third clock, you know, come into play? You know, like I said, you got to ask the question when they do ask the game clock guy to reset, you know, what clock are they already looking at? Thank you.
0: Yeah, I had a good email from Eric on this. He said the ton of coverage this is getting is mainly because there's not so much to talk about in college football until now. It would have been a huge upset on a weekend without much to talk about. Well, yeah, that part I think is debatable. It's a pretty big failure to explain. It's a pretty big failure of public opinion and managing fan expectations. It's just a very, very bad look, I think, even on week one. He writes, the outrage of debate seems to be a symptom of where the sport is at this moment. No matter how technology we have and how much the sport can invest, they still do stupid things. How can the stadium clock not be synced with the official clock? I just think that if they had been, first of all, I think they just should not have made this decision on the snap on the field. It was too big a decision to make right there in the spot. This isn't like first down, fourth down kind of call. You know, this is different. Secondly, the explanation was terrible. They had 2 or 3 hours, I believe, before they generated it. It didn't show. And obviously the explanation hasn't calmed things down, so they're going to have to do something else. And I don't know what that'll be. All right, next on the Jack Chat.
3: Hey, Jack, this is Tony, Pleasanton, Texas.
0: Hi, Tony.
3: I just wanted to hit on a couple of things you mentioned this week about

0: back in the day when we were kids, we could run wild, I guess you'd put it, in the summertime. And my daddy died when I was 12, so mama had a hard time with eight kids. We just stayed out of the way. We weren't asked to be home by supper because a lot of times there was no supper. But anyway, and this guy, Ryan Reynolds, that character, I think he is from Canada. Enough said. You don't have to know anything else, but that's how stupid he is. And then with Sarah Palin, they wouldn't let her be the bulldog that she could have been. Was a wuss just like Paxton, and didn't want to say nothing against his opponent. But thank you, Jack, for listening to me. Bye.
1: All right, Tony, thank you. Yeah, I got a lot of reaction on the Palin thing. I agree with everybody that criticizes the way McCain handled her, and the, mismanagement of her. But I'm going to stick to my contention that when it finally came down to her, she just was not who I thought she would be in terms of having the intellectual firepower and glibness. Just, I don't think she's a bad person or anything. I think people wanted to like her. I'm not basing this on Saturday Night Live or any of that stuff. I had hoped for more, and I was disappointed. And that's why I said I don't think it was a great selection. And again, a lot of the blame goes to McCain and his people for that. All right, another one on the Jack Chat.
2: Gilbert, I'm San Antonio.
1: Hi, Gilbert.
2: I have a rule that for pronouncing words that I'm not too sure how to pronounce. I use the rules for pronouncing words in Spanish, and it usually works. Sometimes you really can't use them. But one funny thing that results out of that is that event during Fiesta Week that's held at La Villita, if you use the word, the rules for pronouncing words in Spanish, it would be pronounced Ñosa, which is not one of the two popular names that people use for that event. Thanks, Jack. Love your show.
1: Thank you. Thank you. Don, why are the callers doing bits today? What is going on here?
3: Kind of filling in the blanks. Hey, you know what the most mispronounced word is, by the way? I looked
1: what
3: this up.
1: Oh.
3: It's the word when people, they'll pronounce it as Worcestershire sauce.
1: Oh, yeah.
3: But it's actually what? Worcestershire sauce, I think, or something like that, I believe. See, I can't
1: well, thanks
3: even
1: for clearing that up,
3: it.
1: Don. Nice job.
3: I butchered that
1: thanks
3: one.
1: Thanks for that tutorial.
3: I butchered that one, didn't I? But anyway, that happens to be the most mispronounced word of all. Yeah,
1: in the
3: English language, by the way.
1: I did not know that. All right, we're going to do poll results, and I'm going to tell you about John the Greek, which I love. I love just going there, grabbing lunch or dinner. But I do want to mention, if you have a family party, somebody's birthday, anniversary, things of that nature, or even like a company thing. Oh, we do once a month deal for our employees, or we're having a quarterly awards luncheon or something. They have a great private room at John the Greek, and you can enjoy all that delicious Greek and Mediterranean cooking, John's family recipes, and have your event, and people will love it, and they'll love the food, and they'll want to come back on their own. So ask about the party room when you stop in, 16602 San Pedro, 16602 San Pedro. That's the northeast corner of 281 and Thousand Oaks for John the Greek.
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5: Oh, my God, Ed, another plane just hit the World Trade Center. Another plane. It was a medium-sized plane. Unbelievable. It would look like, oh, my God, this is a deliberate act, Ed. This plane flew directly into the second World Trade Center.
6: I was on the 44th floor walking from one elevator bank to the stairway, and that's when the plane hit, and all the elevator banks blew, and I went down, and the people got hit with metal pieces of metal pieces of glass, and that's right after they announced that number two building is secure. We can go back to work. And as soon as they said that, that's when the second plane hit.
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1: It's 5 o'clock at KTSA San Antonio. I'm Stacey Keen. President Trump will be addressing the Republican National Committee's first ever midterm convention tonight in Dallas. Trump will also deliver the closing address tomorrow, while Vice President J.D. Vance will headline the second night's keynote address. The convention will include a showcase of candidates in key swing districts and sessions on several policy issues. An Alamo College's police officer is on administrative duty after her arrest in connection to family violence back in July. KTSA's Christian Blood has the story.
2: Officers arrested Kimberly Ann Villarreal on charges of unlawful restraint and assault causing bodily injury to a family member. Villarreal's arraignment scheduled for December. She's been an officer with Alamo College's PD since 2018. Christian Blood, KTSA News.
1: And several members of the San Antonio City Council say they want to take a closer look at the utility needs of an ICE detention facility on the east side. A city council consideration request calls on CPS Energy and the San Antonio Water System to assess the water, sewer, and electricity requirements of the project. The acting director of ICE says the detention center could be operating by next spring. Your KTSA Stevens Roofing AccuWeather forecast. We've got partly cloudy skies and humid conditions overnight, hitting 77 degrees. Tomorrow, a chance for afternoon scattered thunderstorms, 99 the high. Right now, we do have partly sunny skies, a couple scattered thunderstorms, 93 degrees at San Antonio Severe Weather Station. I'm Stacey Keen. 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
5: Great radio stations across the land, along with Sam and Polo. It is the Joe Pags Show. Thanks, appreciate you stopping by. There's a lot going on, lots to get to. The midterm Republican convention is underway in Dallas. I've had more people today say, you're not going to Dallas? No. Not going to Dallas, but we're going to certainly bring you all the coverage that we can from there. Looks like people are having just a fine time. The president expected to speak tonight, right, Sam? I believe so. And then he's going to close it tomorrow. Yeah. Like, he's going to speak tonight and tomorrow.
11: I guess. Yes.
12: Yes.
11: That's according to sources.
5: Okay. I've got a little bit of the bounce back. Maybe you could check that setting. According to sources close to the thought process of the president, he'll be speaking tonight and tomorrow. So we've got that going on, which is nice. The left is calling you Trump a palooza. Pretty sure they're calling you Trump-a-palooza. Now, I do talk to Roger Stone today, close confidant of President Trump, a guy who knows a lot about elections, has been in the business since he actually worked for Richard Nixon back in the day. We go through the midterms, and then later we get into Russia collusion. Why has nobody been punished yet over this? We also get into not only Russia collusion and how Obama purposely changed the narrative on that, but also China's involvement in the 2020 election. We break all that down and then some with Roger Stone. Stick around hour two and hour three. This hour, Mike Jernigan, he's a former U.S. Marine. I guess you still call yourself a Marine. Once a Marine, always a Marine. He's also from the Heritage Foundation. We talk more about the Strait of Hormuz. Is it open or closed? Any international water there at all? What's going on with the ships going through the Strait? Why is Carg Island so important? I don't know. Found out from Mike. All this is really good information. Make sure you stick around for that. Bottom of this hour, we'll talk about that. The president was asked today, probably on his way from Washington to Dallas, I'm assuming, maybe not.
11: Yes, he was.
5: Was it? Okay. So he was on his way to Dallas to the midterm Republican convention, and he was asked about Iran. And he made a prediction about when he thinks the war is going to end. It was interesting.
13: Oh, I think the war is going to end immediately after the election. Why? I think the war will end immediately after the election. Because they can't hold out any longer. They're desperate to try and affect the election so that we can get a nice, weak group of people in there and leave them alone and let them have their nuclear weapon. All they want is a nuclear weapon. And if they had a nuclear weapon, the whole world is in deep trouble.
5: There you go. President literally predicting that the Iran war will end right after the election. So you've got, what, 59 days, something like that? 55 days, whatever the hell it is. Bomb them to smithereens from now until then. Make them sign the deal or make them surrender before the election. And then, going to the election, people will feel much happier that there's less war, more peace, and maybe gas prices start going down. $3.99 a gallon now. Sam, $3.99 a gallon. What is that in Texas?
11: Yeah. Sadly, my car takes premium. It was almost $5 a gallon.
5: Wow. Wow.
11: Yeah.
5: $3.99 a gallon today, and I put regular in. Well, I've got a couple of cars that need premium too. I don't drive them much. As you know, they are just princesses in the garage.
11: Garage princes.
5: That's right. Yeah. That's exactly what they are. So what is the price for a barrel right now? Remember we tried to figure this out a couple of weeks ago, if there's actually a relation between the price of a barrel and how much we pay at the gas pump? It's not back over $100 a barrel, is it?
11: It's at 96.67.
5: All right, so it's higher, and the gas prices go up. I don't know, man. I think you've got to put on the strongest push you can to end this Iran situation before the November elections. And if you don't, keep on saying what he just said. You realize that everybody's sort of dragging their feet to try to affect the outcome of the election. Believe me when I say, as much as the left in this country doesn't like Trump, Iran and other bad actors around the world really want him to lose power in the House and the Senate. They really do. Because then you'll have domestic molasses where you've got the left going nuts, impeaching him, trying to get rid of him, and he's not going to be able to be as effective as he has been so far. So he's not wrong about that. He also said this.
12: Are you still hoping for a nuclear deal? Secretary Wright said a nuclear deal might not be on the table anymore.
14: No, I'm,
12: is that true?
14: I'm doing much more than a nuclear deal. There's a lot more than nuclear. We're going to have nuclear. That's 99.9. But there's going to be a lot of other things on the table that wouldn't have been on the table 3 months ago.
5: There you go. He still wants a nuclear deal. And again, I don't think you need a nuclear deal if you get a friendly administration in there in Iran. And again, Carg Island, you don't know. I don't know. Because keep hearing about it. I guess 90% of all the shipments of oil go through Carg Island. So many people would say, well, why don't you go and just grab it then? Why don't you go and take it? And if you have Carg Island, you control all the resources from Iran. We talk about that bottom of the hour, Mike Jernigan. Do not miss that. It's a great conversation. And there's this.
14: The attacks are made by us. We've knocked out 9 of their ships. I would say that the attacks are caused by us, yeah. And you're going to see a lot more. We've taken out about 9 of their tankers. Many of them are gonzo.
5: Keep in mind, the tankers he's talking about are different than the actual, like, military ships that we've sunk, which is 130, 140. The tankers, what happened was somebody in Iran started attacking our ships or friendly ships. So we decided that we would take out some tankers off the coast of Carg Island. Now all that oil is in the sea. Have a nice day. I just think you have to be nonstop with the pummeling of this regime. Make them understand you have no chance of winning. Period. End of story. And then, of course, they've got to get the obligatory question in there about Ukraine and Russia. What's happening with that?
15: Can you tell us about your conversation with President Putin?
14: We had a great conversation. He is wanting to make a deal. And if Zelensky is wanting to make a deal, that would be very nice.
15: What is the holdup?
14: The holdup is two people that hate each other.
15: What gives you confidence?
14: I think more than anything else, it's two people that hate each other.
15: What has changed that gives you confidence?
14: I think that because I speak to people, that's all I do is speak to people my whole life. I know about deals, and these are two people that are tired of fighting.
15: Are you going to try to set up a trilateral meeting?
14: It could happen. We had a good conversation. It could happen. Too many people are dying in that war. 25,000 last month.
5: The question was, are you trying to set up a trilateral meeting? That would mean Putin, Zelensky, and Trump sitting down and having a meeting. Trump says he's open to his looking at it. That's got to end, too. If you end Iran and you somehow get a peace deal between Russia and Ukraine, suddenly he's the best president ever. And even the left can't complain about that. Well, you never should have started the war. I mean, whatever they're going to say, doesn't matter. But what really rings true for me, as we grab these sound bites on the tarmac, as his hair is blowing around and you've got all sorts of airplane noise and helicopter noise, everything else. I mean, he's standing there and he's taking the questions. Did anybody ask Joe Biden questions like that? What are you doing about Russia-Ukraine? Are you going to have a trilateral meeting? Did you talk to Putin? Did you talk to Zelensky? Nobody ever asked Biden any of these questions. Remember, it was nary 2 years ago where you had this guy was almost never available. He had, I think, 2 press conferences in his entire 4-year presidency. He was out there in the public. They yell, what kind of ice cream do you like? They gave this guy a pass. They were soft on him. So soft, it's not even funny. Ridiculously soft. So, I mean, at this point, I think that Trump should say that to them. I'll answer your question, but why didn't you do this for 4 years under Biden? And just let them answer. Or somebody like Stephen Miller, somebody else in the White House, whoever the press secretary is going to end up being. Ask that question. Why weren't you like that for 4 years under Biden? Why did he get a pass? Listen, I don't mind you asking me tough questions. When I've talked to President Trump, he has said, ask me tough questions. As long as they're fair, I'll answer them. But I think a fair question is, why did you give the previous guy a pass? Because Ukraine didn't start. Russia did not roll into Ukraine under Trump. They rolled into Ukraine under Biden, under Harris. Harris was actually in the region 5 days before. They still rolled in. And nobody questioned them. I mean, when Harris was running for president, suddenly asked her a couple of questions, and she freaked out. Remember, CBS had to edit it to make it look like she gave a more direct and succinct answer than she did? But I don't want to just brush under the rug that for 4 years the media was complicit. Now, either the media is working hand in hand with the alphabet agencies trying to direct what the narrative is because they are part of the deep state, or they just really suck at their jobs, or they're so far left-wing that they hate anybody who's on the right, and President Trump is certainly on the right. Isn't that a valid question? Why didn't the media do this for 4 years? Why did they give him a pass, and they acted as if they still did their jobs? Remember, when Biden had those news conferences, and I'm not exaggerating when I say, I think it was two of them in the four-year period. When Biden did those, he had large print, a picture of the reporter, the name of the reporter, and a list in the order in which he had to choose them. And then he would say things like, I better not go off the list, or I better not ask that, or I better not answer that. I might get myself in trouble. He wasn't being funny. He really thought he was going to be in trouble. I don't know if it was with Jill or with the inner sanctum that was actually running the joint. But we sat there and watched it. It's a real experiment in news gathering and news reporting. For 4 years, they didn't do any news when it came to the executive branch. None. Unless it was about how great he was and what a great father he is and what a great husband he is, what an amazing man he is, and how he had Karine Jean-Pierre lying about he was running circles around anybody. He's so energetic. And we've got a toolbox, and he's doing the work. I mean, it was just a lie for four straight years. And it's so interesting that now they bombard this president with questions. He answers all of them, I think, to his detriment sometimes. Maybe just stop. Just tell him, hey, I got to go. But he answers all of them. It's extremely transparent. We're seeing out of the White House now. And still, the left acts like they hate him. They should be going, man, I tell you what, his policies are interesting. We're reporting on them. But he gives us more access than we saw for more than 4 years. Your thoughts about what's going on with Iran. We will break down the Cargillan situation. We will also talk about the ramifications if, in fact, Iran is able to hold out before ending the war, getting some sort of a peace deal, till after the election. Is the war in Iran going to be a make or break for you when it comes to who you're going to be voting for? Or is that not even in your mind space when it comes to it? 888-941-PAGS, 888-941-7247, joepags.com. 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Make it happen. We're back after this.
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17: Hi, good afternoon. On the west side, Highway 151 westbound between Petronco and Loop 1604. There's an 18-minute slowdown. Loop 1604 westbound before Highway 281. An accident was called in. There's a 10-minute slowdown from Green Mountain Road. Loop 410 westbound at Babcock. You've got a stalled vehicle in the right lane. It's going to cost you an extra 5 minutes from Vance Jackson. 410 northbound at Marbach. Watch for a crash off to the right shoulder. I'm Rebecca Parker, KTSA Time Saver Traffic.
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7: Great to have you. Thanks. I appreciate you stopping by. Is the Iran war, is the war between Russia and Ukraine, are those going to have any say in how you vote or if you vote? Because I don't think conservatives will ever go and vote Democrat because of a war, because of a thing that happened. It's not like if Trump does something you don't like and you're going to say, that's it, I'm going to go vote for everybody on the left. You're not going to do that. I think just the same way as if Kamala Harris did something wrong and you're on the left, you're not going to say, that's it, I'm voting for Trump. That's not going to happen. What will happen is you might get voter apathy. What is going to happen is you might have people sitting on their hands, sitting out the vote completely, not going to the polls, not sending in the mail-in ballot, not doing what is your civic duty. And I urge you not to fall into that crack, if you will. Don't fall prey to it. The left would love for people to say, I hate the war in Iran, I'm not going to vote, or don't go vote. The left would love that. Plus, you've got an influx of people saying, I was a Trump voter, I voted for Trump 3 times. But I'm so mad about the Iranian war, I'm going to vote in Peggy Flanagan in Minnesota. I'm going to vote in Abdul El-Sayed in Michigan. It doesn't work that way. I'm a conservative guy. And the president doesn't do everything that I think is exactly perfect. And even if he does something that I don't like, I'm still going to go and place the vote for the person who is most like me value-wise, who's most like me in what they're saying they'll do for the country, the state, the county, whatever. So is there a possibility that you would say, yeah, I'm still conservative, I'm still Republican, but I'm not going to go and vote because I don't like the Iran thing. I don't like the gas prices. I don't like what's going on in Ukraine. Would that play a big role for you? 888-941-PAGS, 888-941-7247, joepags.com. Here's a quick rundown of what's going on with Iran. Secretary of State Marco Rubio warned that the U.S. will continue targeting Iranian oil tankers in response to ongoing attacks on American naval ships. Iran fired at Jordan using cluster munitions, a U.S. official told Fox News. National Security correspondent Jennifer Griffin, after U.S. forces disabled 5 Iranian oil tankers on yesterday. A U.S. official told Fox News that Iran's attack on U.S. forces in Jordan was ineffective and that all U.S. personnel in the country were accounted for. President Donald Trump said the war in Iran could end as soon as the election is over, while stating Tehran is running out of options as U.S. attacks continue. Secretary of State Mark

0: ones that are blockaded and cannot get in or out of Iranian ports.
1: Now, that's important information. It really is, because I think it's probably two or three fold while we're not seeing the flow that we used to see. I know the mines are, for the most part, out of there. I know that, again, when the Navy does, you know, does escort, then they are able to get through. How do you see this ending? I've only got about a minute left, Mike, but we've got to have you on again soon. I really love the information. And your math is much better than you give yourself credit for. All that said, how does this end? Because you mentioned earlier the Kurds are fighting in the north. I know that we armed the Kurds. They were supposed to help arm the people down to the south. They didn't. They ended up keeping them, according to President Trump. I don't know if he let that slip or he did it on purpose. But what about that? Can that fighting lead to emboldening the people, the Persian people, to rise up and do something?
0: Yeah, the time is on the American side. The only people that are concerned that we don't have enough time is any political party currently not in power and facing an election, and Hollywood producers who are looking for big explosions and invasions to tell stories about.
1: Yes.
0: The Iranian economy, I believe, is dead man walking. They just don't know it yet. They're running out of money. They're running out of ability to pay all their proxies. They're running out of resources to continue to shoot at people. And so it may take 8 or 9 months, but the subsidies that the Iranian government pay their people, it used to be $345 a person a month. This morning's trade is about $6.50.
1: Oh, wow.
0: $6.50 does not buy a lot of loyalty.
1: Mike Jernigan, he's, of course, visiting fellow Allison Center for National Security, Heritage.org. Go there. Check out all the smart writing by the smart people. Also a 30-year U.S. Marine veteran. I really appreciate the time, Mike. Let's do it again soon.
0: Hey, Joe. Thanks for having me. Good to see you.
1: All right, brother. We're back after this. Stay right here.
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4: Hi, good afternoon. On the west side, Highway 151 westbound between Petronco and Loop 1604. Things are just crawling for about 25 minutes. Highway 90 eastbound before Highway 211. An accident's just been reported. We're seeing a 10-minute slowdown. I-10 upper level westbound between North Frio and after Culebra, there is construction in two lanes. 35 northbound at Loop 410, there's still that crash on the westbound exit ramp. It's causing a 10-minute slowdown. 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
1: Glad to have Mike on. Great information about what's going on overseas. We'll have him on again and talk about Ukraine and Russia and all that as well. Plus, is China getting ready to do something with Taiwan? One hopes not. We'll have him on again for that. Roger Stone next hour. End in hour number three. We cover a lot of bases, including a lot of the midterms. 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And the false dossier, all that narrative, too. Keep it here. Much more to come.
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16: It's 6 o'clock at KTSA San Antonio. I'm Stacey Keene. President Trump says he's looking forward to speaking at the Republican National Committee's first ever midterm convention in Dallas. Before departing for Texas, Trump told reporters that he expects a tremendous crowd will be hearing all that his administration has accomplished.
17: We've done things that have never been done in the first term or the second term, frankly, of a president.
16: Trump will address the attendees tonight at the American Airlines Center and also deliver the closing address on tomorrow's night, too. Republicans are trying to lock in their candidates before the midterms with control of the House and Senate on the line. And a Bexar County man is facing charges after deputies say he left two dogs in a hot car while he drank himself to sleep. KTSA's Christian Blood has the latest.
18: Deputies arrested Joseph Poth Sunday night on two counts of animal cruelty. Poth is accused of leaving the dogs inside a car outside his home on Woodland Lake View for more than 8 hours on a day that reached almost 100 degrees. Both dogs died as a result. Poth told deputies he'd put the dogs into the car about 3 that afternoon, and he was going to take them for a walk. But then he started drinking, fell asleep, and forgot about the dogs. Christian Blood, KTSA News.
16: Your KTSA Stevens Roofing AccuWeather forecast. Tonight we've got partly cloudy skies, humid conditions, 77 for the low. Tomorrow, chance for scattered afternoon thunderstorms, 99 the high. Right now, partly sunny. We do have a couple scattered thunderstorms, 93 degrees at San Antonio's Severe Weather Station. I'm Stacey Keene. Stay connected with News Talk 550 KTSA and FM 1071.
4: Good afternoon on the west side. Highway 151 westbound between Petronco and Loop 1604. Things are just inching along for an extra 20 minutes. Highway 90 eastbound before Highway 211. There's some trouble slowing you down from FM 471 Ranch Road. I-10 westbound between Roland and 35. There is 10 minutes of stop and go. 35 northbound at Loop 410. You've got a crash on the westbound exit ramp. Expect delays from Riddiman. I'm Rebecca Parker, KTSA, Time Saver Traffic.
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0: In fairness, the Mexicans have done more than they've ever done before to go after these groups, but it is still not nearly enough. They know that, we've expressed that to them, and we hope to work cooperatively with them to do more, because at the end, the head of the snake are these cartels in Mexico. And they are a threat to the Mexican state, and the people of Mexico will tell you that. The number one issue in Mexico, poll after poll shows, is security. Political candidates are routinely assassinated in Mexico. Judges routinely assassinated. Journalists who report on the cartels routinely assassinated by these groups. So these groups pose an enormous threat right on our border. They have drones now. They're using drones to try to traffic drugs and people across the border. These groups are very dangerous. They're very well financed. They need to be confronted. Our hope and our intent is to do it in partnership with Mexico. That's the ideal. But eventually, that threat will have to be confronted one way or the other. But our hope is to do it cooperatively with Mexican authorities.
1: That would be good. As a matter of fact, Sheinbaum needs to raise her game. When we come back, we'll talk about this midterm convention going on in Dallas. A lot of people there. We're going to give you the very latest that we're getting from there. The president expected to speak tonight and also tomorrow. Sam, are we getting a live feed from that, by the way?
2: I do believe that we are.
1: Okay, if we see something of note, we'll make sure we bring it to you live as well. Bottom of the hour, it'll be Roger Stone. The part with Roger about Russia collusion and about China and what they did in 2020, that's over on YouTube now, joepags.com/YouTube. joepags.com/YouTube. Go check it out. Did you know your car can be a spy? Seriously, here's a true story proving it. 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
5: Hi, good afternoon on the far northwest side. Loop 1604 southbound at Bandera. Watch for a stalled vehicle off to the left shoulder. It is causing a heavy slowdown from Kyle Steele Parkway. Loop 410 eastbound at 35. An accident's been reported. We are seeing a bit of a slowdown from Starcrest. Loop 410 southbound at Valley High. There's an accident in the left lane. You're backed up from Highway 90. Highway 151 westbound between Petronco and 1604. There's a 20-minute delay. I'm Rebecca Parker, KTSA, Time Saver Traffic.
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6: 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Also have the new body cam channel. We're almost at the point to where we can get monetized on there. It doesn't cost you anything. Just got to go and sub. Just got to go and watch some of the stuff. 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We sort of watch it together. Go check that out. 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Appreciate you stopping by there. Give you an update about what's going on at the midterm convention in Dallas in a moment, but first, Eduardo, who is in Tampa. Hi, Eduardo, what's going on?
7: Yeah, good evening, Joe. Yeah, it's a good move by Mr. Rubio to visit Ecuador. Obviously, they're trending right over there, and we got to keep the pressure on these narco things because they also bring not only the criminal element, but the diseases. And it also secures the immigration security, not just through Mexico, but through South America. It's so important. Also, Mr. Cabello, he's the health minister. He runs the militias in Venezuela. He has an arrest warrant, and I am hoping that President Trump will be taking him out because otherwise he's going to be the next Maduro. They're waiting in the wings for Mr. President to leave.
6: Well, let me ask you this. I mean, you got Dulce Rodriguez, yeah, right, who's running that place now. She was the vice president under Maduro. Why is that better?
7: Well, she's not. I'm hoping that Mrs. Machado gets in there. That's what I'm hoping for.
6: Right. Well, she's the person that the people would have elected. Right.
7: Right.
6: But I mean, but still, Dulce is the one who's
7: right.
6: running it.
7: But Mr. Cabello is still there.
6: No, but President Trump keeps saying what a great job Dulce's doing. You know what I'm saying?
7: Yeah. I'm hoping that kind of transitions. But don't forget Mr. Cabello. Whenever you get a chance, he's still out there. He's causing trouble. He's causing trouble for the earthquake relief. That was in the news. He runs the militias, those people on the bikes. We got to get him out of there.
6: Well, listen, Eduardo, I agree with you. I don't know much about Cabello. I do know about this woman who's running it now, Dulce Rodriguez. She was the vice president of Maduro, so she was in the same administration. You've got a situation where you should have fair and free elections there sooner than later. I think the earthquake, that horrific, terrible, damaging earthquake killing a lot of people, that certainly set things back politically, as well it should. You've got to take care of the humanitarian needs. But that said, I mean, Dulce Rodriguez, I don't think should be anybody who lasts in that job. And I would like to see some attention focused back on that. And getting Machado in there would make a lot of sense.

0: if we have an honest election, I think we could pick up Michigan. I want to take a new look at Minnesota, to be honest with you. It's a race I have not followed.
1: It's Roger Stone. Let's finish up with the midterms, and I want to get into Russia collusion. I want to get into 2016, 2020, and all that stuff. But last thing in the midterms, you made a point here that actually, you know, made my brain move a little bit, that you have to make Trump the question on the ballot this November. That's it for part one of my special interview with Roger Stone. Part two, next hour on the Joe Pag Show.
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4: Good afternoon on the southwest side. Loop 410 southbound at Valley High Drive. There's a crash in the left lane. It's got you slow from Highway 90. I-10 eastbound at Wurzbach. There's a crash off to the left shoulder. It slows you down a bit from Heepner. Loop 1604 southbound at Bandera. That stalled vehicle was cleared away. Things are unwinding from FM 1560. Highway 151 westbound between Petronco and Loop 1604. Wait time is down to about 6 minutes to get through. 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I'm Rebecca Parker, KTSA, Time Saver Traffic.
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1: 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We'll have part two next hour on the Joe Pag Show. Let's dip into some coverage in Dallas. This is the Attorney General.

0: and prosperity go hand in hand. The results are real, the work ahead is real, and Americans, thank you for choosing to make our country safe again. 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
1: Attorney General Todd Blanche getting it done in Dallas. That was a live feed. It was actually about 10 or 15 seconds behind, but nearly live. We're going to jump back in next hour if the president goes up and speaks or another dignitary goes up and speaks. Trust me, we'll be all over that. It is the Joe Pag Show Part 2 with Roger Stone next hour, too. 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
7: From ABC News, I'm Dave Packer. Republicans gathering tonight and tomorrow night for their two-day midterm convention. President Trump speaking both nights. This is the latest Ipsos poll shows his approval at 33%, lowest ever. Some GOP candidates in tight races like Maine Senator Susan Collins are skipping the convention. But President Trump, before boarding Air Force One, saying it's got nothing to do with him.
8: The reason that some people are not coming is because we don't have room for 500 politicians. We have room for the ones that have a close race, if they're slightly behind or slightly ahead or tied. But we don't have rooms for people that are 35 points up and don't need to be there.
7: The American Airlines Center in Dallas, where the convention's being held, has a capacity of over 20,000 people. An issue on Air Force One, an emergency slide deployed on the Qatari-gifted airplane just before the president boarded for Dallas. He flew on it anyway. There's pushback from Israel after the British government sanctioned companies and those doing business with those in the occupied West Bank. British Foreign Secretary Ed Miliband said that his country is taking a stand against violence against Palestinians and Israeli settlements there. ABC's Tom Sophie Burridge.
9: This wasn't just the UK. France and Canada also joining Britain in announcing these bans on imports of Jewish products from the occupied West Bank. And five other European countries have already taken similar measures.
7: Nearly 25 years after 9/11, and the work to identify the nearly 3,000 victims continues. New York City Chief Medical Examiner Dr. Jason Graham says because of new genetic advances, another victim was identified just this year.
10: Having the ability to provide an answer to a family, despite the passage of nearly 25 years, gives closure. And their response is uniformly deep gratitude.
7: Stocks plunge.